0: possible, but in terms of actual steps and progress in recent weeks to make that happen, the president was not specific.
1: ABC's Karen Travers. A grand jury in Jackson County, Mississippi is out with a report saying it won't pursue criminal charges in the death of teenager Nolan Wells. Wells was last seen with friends on July 4th on a boat near Horn Island in the Gulf. The report says the evidence as of now appears to show that Wells' death was accidental, though his family is pushing back on those claims. Family attorney Ben Crump.
2: Nolan's family deserves answers. What caused recent blunt force trauma to his head? Did it contribute to his death?
1: Crump and the family demanding a more thorough investigation. Military officials say an American F-16 fighter jet crashed today near a U.S. base in western Germany. They say the pilot did manage to safely eject and is receiving medical care. The cause is now under investigation. This comes just days after a Texas National Guard F-16 crashed in Michigan, the pilot also surviving in that wreck. You're listening to ABC News.
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1: Weeks after it was introduced to the world, Dyson's AI-enabled electric toothbrush is now flying off the shelves. ABC's Jim Ryan has more.
6: 6 years in development, the Dyson camera jet is able to see spaces between teeth and deliver a high-pressure stream of water, essentially flossing the teeth. The Dyson site features glowing reviews of the device, but a Reddit thread has users complaining that the $500 toothbrush keeps breaking down. The Dyson site says the camera jet is out of stock.
1: Another health issue sidelines musician Lionel Richie.
7: Lionel Richie is recovering at home after a trip to the hospital. According to a representative for the singer, the procedure was intended to treat atrial fibrillation, the most common type of heart arrhythmia. It has a very high survivability rate. While the rep tells ABC News everything went perfectly, Richie is canceling some upcoming shows he had scheduled alongside Earth, Wind, and Fire.
8: Hello.
7: Richie has four Grammys to his name and is known for hits like Hello and All Night Long. Mike Dubusky, ABC News.
1: A man suspected of opening fire outside an Ontario synagogue that critically injured a police officer died of his injuries today. Police are still searching for a motive. And superstar Taylor Swift surprised fans today by announcing her new single, Patient Zero, will drop later this week. Patient Zero will arrive 2 days before she's honored at the 2026 MTV Video Music Awards with the inaugural MTV VMA Artist Director Honors. Dave Packer, ABC News.
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11: The KFQD weather forecast for Anchorage this afternoon. Fall officially arrives at 4:05. With the arrival of the fall equinox at that time, we'll see a mix of sun and clouds, highs 50 to 55. Mostly clear tonight other than some late night fog, lows in the mid and upper 30s. Mostly sunny tomorrow, highs 50 to 55. This is KFQD meteorologist Steve.

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4: Gosh, this is perfect timing. So we're going to talk to Steve Hilton here in just a couple of seconds. He's if you're a Fox fan, you've seen him on Fox for years. And he's running as the Republican for governor in California. And I was looking at this list of things he's been talking about lately, abolishing the DMV. I was at the DMV with my son yesterday and thinking, how can this possibly be the system that we use to go through this? And I was picturing, like, what if Jeff Bezos, you know, logistics genius at Amazon, took over the DMV, how he would change it from G98, and everybody confused about forms and what window you're supposed to go to and everything. The mess. Anyway, Steve Hilton's talking about that, among other things. He's running for governor. He went to Oxford. He's got all kinds of good things going for him. He's running as a Republican in California. Steve Hilton, welcome back to the Armstrong and Getty Show, Steve.
5: It's fantastic to be with you. Thanks. I think we tried to do it the other day, and I don't know where I was, but somewhere, apart from the other things messed up in California, it's often hard to get a phone signal. So there you go. That's another thing to fix.
4: Yeah, glad to have you on. What's your thing with the DMV? It's funny, I was there yesterday thinking, this is so inefficient.
5: It's a symbol of the completely useless, failed governance we have in California. We pay the highest taxes in the country for the worst results. We're being completely ripped off, and the DMV is a symbol of that. So my plan is very simple. Abolish the DMV and cap vehicle registration at the flat fee of $73 per vehicle per year.
4: Whoa.
5: In most other states, you pay under $100 a year to register your car or your truck. In some states, you don't even pay every year. It's every 2 years. Here, I mean, I do this every event that I do. I say, how much you pay? People shout up, 400, 500, 800, over 1,000.
4: 700 the other day for me.
5: All right. There you go. And it's all just going into their bottomless money pit. We don't get anything back from it, and we're going to scrap it because it's just a total ripoff. $73 per vehicle per year. Flat fee, every car, every truck, totally understandable. Just so that those who are asking questions like what happens to the rest of it, I've laid out a plan for the CHP, which is funded out of the current money, to be funded where it should be, which is the general budget for the state of California. And we pay for that through cutting bureaucrats back to the level they were when Gavin Newsom took office. And all the other stuff is just a complete waste of money, which is going on right across the board in California. $73 per vehicle per year. It's another example of how if you make me your governor, you will save with Steve. That's the message. Save with Steve.
4: That's a good one. I like it. I suppose you've been following all the fraud they're uncovering in welfare and homeless programs and all that sort of stuff. It's just amazing.
5: Well, that's how we pay for what we need to do, which is to bring our taxes down. I mean, this is the focus of what I'm doing, because we've got this insane cost of living in California, and the government is making it much worse. Everywhere you look, they're taking more and more away from us, and we get less and less because it's going to the fraud and the waste. That's where the money's going, and we're finally uncovering that. And so the centerpiece of my tax plan, and this is the really big saving that everyone will get when I'm governor, is to bring the budget back down to a sensible level, so we stop taking as much money out of your pocket. The quickest way to help people with the cost of living, to put more money in your pocket, is for the government to take less out. And so the centerpiece of my plan is to reduce state income tax. For the first 150 grand you earn, no state income tax, zero. And that will help millions of Californians, thousands of dollars extra a year. And the way we do that is to cut out all this fraud and waste. We call it Operation Zero Waste. That's how we get your taxes down. First 150 grand tax free.
4: I know you're talking a lot about trying to save small businesses in California. What's

0: what's going on there?
1: So, well, there are a number of different things. I mean, I'm a small business owner. I've run restaurants back in the day in England before we moved here. I did a startup here in California. Most of my career has been in business, as you mentioned. People know me from Fox, but I'm at heart a small business owner. And it's just a nightmare. There's a number of things we can do. First of all, simple. Abolish the $800 small business tax that you have to pay every year just for existing. That's completely unfair. Secondly, we're going to reduce the number of regulations that small businesses face. We have the highest in the country, over 420,000 total number. We're going to bring it down to under 200,000, less than half by the end of my first term. Then, these extortionate lawsuits that small businesses have to suffer, they're called PAGA lawsuits, Private Attorney General Act. It's an absolute nightmare if you're in a restaurant, a bar, or small, you know, whatever your business, in bigger businesses too, you get these shakedown lawsuits from trial attorneys. We can put them to an end by appointing a labor commissioner who's on the side of business. And then the announcement I made yesterday, which is street vendors. Up and down the state, especially in LA, you've got street vendors now directly competing with brick and mortar businesses in a totally unfair way, often putting them out of business.
0: Yeah, so I'm glad you brought that up.
1: Outrageous.
0: I live in Davis, California, where the University of California, Davis is, and the number of, like, just showed up out of nowhere parking lot restaurants is amazing. So there's an AM/PM that is right next to a new shopping center that has, I think, four brand new restaurants that are struggling to make it. You know, you were in the restaurant business. Anytime you open a restaurant, it's a, you know, you got to hope you can figure out a way to last a year. Well, now this impromptu restaurant opened up in the AM/PM parking lot, and they got this great big giant grill, and they're grilling stuff up and selling stuff, and there's a long line of college kids that if they couldn't eat there, they'd have to eat it over at the restaurants where they're paying all the taxes and the insurance and stuff. Exactly. I can't believe that happens.
1: Okay, so here's what I dug into it. This is why. So we look at that and we say, oh, why are they putting up with illegal street vendors? It's not illegal because in 2018, 8 years ago, in Sacramento, they passed a law legalizing street vendors anywhere in the state of California. Local cities, councils, counties have no power to do anything about it at all. The law is incredibly prescriptive. Competition with brick and mortar businesses is no grounds for doing anything about it. It's outrageous, and it's putting small businesses out of business. So yesterday in LA, I announced my plan to overturn that law. I will send a bill to the legislature to overturn it so that we remove unfair street vendor competition. You can still have street vendors. It's part of life in California. That's cool. But not when you're directly competing with a brick and mortar business. And if the legislature won't do it, then we'll do it in another way, because you cannot go on like this. It's just another example of what's gone wrong in California. The people who do the right thing
0: right.
1: are being punished, and the people who do the wrong thing are being rewarded. That is upside down, and when I'm governor, I'll turn that around.
0: What's the argument for letting somebody set up a street restaurant next to an actual restaurant that's going jumping through all the hoops? What's the argument for it?
1: I read the discussions around this bill in 2018. It's very simple. They wanted to find a way to enable illegal immigrants to earn a bit of money. That's the argument.
0: Wow.
1: That's what I mean. That's what this is all about. It's about help. This is the central argument in this election, right? That you've got an out-of-control legislature in Sacramento, two-thirds majority controlled, that are completely on the side of the people who do the wrong thing and are just gouging and punishing everyone, regular working people, small business owners, everyone's trying to raise their kids the right way who are doing the right thing. And we've got to have some kind of break on the cost and the craziness coming out of Sacramento. We cannot go on like this. Otherwise, it's just going to keep getting worse. The cost and the craziness and all this nonsense that we put up with. My opponent, Javier Becerra, will be a rubber stamp for all that. He's part of that. He's part of the machine. And so the central thing we have to understand is that unless we turn out and vote for change this November, then it's going to get worse. Because Becerra is even worse than Newsom. He will not stand up to them because he's part of them. You've got to have a break on the BS, and that's what I will be.
0: A break on the BS. Save with Steve. These are good slogans. One more thing with Steve Hilton. I have an F-250.

0: in California. We can't do anything about the Iran war or the global situation. What I will do is get rid of the hidden taxes, things like the low carbon fuel standard, the cap and invest program, which, by the way, funds for high speed rail.
1: Oh, my God.
0: Council on day one. I know. But this is how we, this is why we can, it's going to be so great, honestly, if you get me in there. All of these insane things we can turn around and reduce the insanity and the cost that goes with it, especially when it comes to gas prices. My target on gas is $3 gas. By the way, that's not just words. Today, I'm in Santa Barbara. Today, we're doing a gas station takeover, so people will be able to get $3 gas on Steve, on me, today, for real, in Santa Barbara. This morning, it starts at 10 a.m. There's a gas station here. You can come and get $3 gas. It's a little preview for what will happen when I'm governor.
1: All right. Steve Hilton, appreciate your time today. Good luck out there on the campaign trail, man.
0: Great to be with you. Thank you so much.
1: I was just picturing, because I have a friend who just took her son down to UC Santa Barbara and was showing me some pictures, and it's funny, having $3 gas for, is there a house within that gas station that's less than $4 million and they're going to get $3 gas for a day? But, you know, I understand the point of this. That whole restaurant thing is so interesting. I mean, it used to be street vendors. Okay, is this fair? I mean, you're selling hot dogs and hamburgers out here in your little cart, and there's a restaurant in there that sells hamburgers, but they got to pay insurance and taxes and inspections and all these different stuff. But now it's just full on damn restaurants. They wheel in this and it sits there overnight, this big giant, well, it's basically like a portable restaurant, and they're set up all over the place. And if I was a restaurant owner, I would be furious that there are lines of people out there at this temporary restaurant when I'm paying all the taxes and doing all the stuff that you got to do to try to run a restaurant in America or California, especially. God, this can't last, can it? Anyway, that's what I eat. What do you? What does your dog eat? Should be rough greens. How about that transition, Michael? That's pretty good, huh?
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1: 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Steve Hilton's way behind to Becerra. This is a machine Democrat state that we broadcast from. I don't know how bad things have to get before anybody abandons their party and says, I want to try something different. It got bad enough in San Francisco that people did it. Can it get that way for the state where you got homeless people everywhere and price of gas and just all the different things? I don't know. And then, you know, various parts of the country, his schools, all how bad do things get have to be before you finally aren't loyal to your party and you just vote for a policy that would be better for you? That's one of the big questions in modern politics. Anyway, we'll move off politics on to something else coming up next.
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2: 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Here's Jay Etherton, an energy worker in Anchorage.
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1: Joe rejoins us on the Armstrong and Getty Show. He's doing his annual Pebble Beach golf trip, so he's not in studio. Joe, do you know this, that the Los Angeles Chargers are having the worst season in 100 years in the NFL?
2: No, I had no idea. In terms of, like, points against and for and that sort of thing, or what?
1: So they're 0-2.
2: Okay.
1: Both home losses against two teams that were sub-200 last year. So
2: sub-200?
1: Right. Only one other time in NFL history as a team has done that. It was actually exactly 100 years ago. The Racine, where do I have that? The Racine Tornadoes.
2: Wow.
1: In 1926, and they only played one more game before they folded as a franchise.
2: Wow, that sounds about right.
1: Yeah, so the Chargers lost to the Raiders and the Cardinals, who both went 3-14 last year, and they were at home. The Chargers were at home and lost to both of them actually quite badly. So
2: wow, that's Jim Harbaugh's party, right?
1: Harbaugh has never gone 0-2 with a college team or a pro team in his entire life to start a season. But
2: miserable.
1: So historically, it is maybe the worst NFL team to start, anyway, in history, which is kind of an interesting stat.
2: Yeah, that's horrific. I mean, the ghosts of the Racine Tornadoes more easily.
1: Of course, now this gets into sports talk where you don't care, but if you are a Chargers fan, the fact that they now go to play at the Bills, at the Seahawks, then the Broncos and the Chiefs. So they could go 0-6. But

0: That's enough of that. When do you actually start playing golf?
1: Noon-ish today, Pacific time. Looking forward to that. Stretching like a maniac to recover from my night on the couch, but looking forward to it. Have you been talking about the visit by the head of the Taiwanese legislature to kiss Xi Jinping's ass?
0: No, I have not.
1: Oh, I was just reading about that. It's terrible. I knew this already, but I was reminded that she's like, and there are political forces in Taiwan that are like this. She's pro-warm relations, pro-giving some and being buddies with the mainland, thinking that'll buy him off, which means she's either a fool or a communist or both. But, yeah, she's the head of the Kuomintang. Or KMT, which I believe is the legislature. There might be a cell phone company. But so here's my favorite detail of it. Xi Jinping gave this woman, Cheng Li Wen, a plushy kangaroo. The chairman of the one of China's biggest tech companies gave her a plushy kangaroo. And then she met with Chinese leader Xi Jinping and commented, "His hands were as soft as clouds."
0: Wow.
1: Love is in the air.
0: Wow.
1: Can you imagine, meeting with Hitler and saying, his nails were meticulously, polished and filed. He's really well, his hands were as soft as clouds.
0: Boy, that's not a good sign. I was going to read a little from the current George Will piece in the Washington Post based on a recent book about how up against it the world is going to be trying to stop China from taking Taiwan, and Taiwan controls all the important computer chips. But we're out of time with you. Good luck playing golf today.
1: Okay, yeah, got to go. You got it. See ya.
0: Yeah. Yeah, I'll read a little bit from that piece. If China takes Taiwan, it is going to change the world overnight, and I don't think we can stop them.
2: Armstrong and Getty.
0: Think financial planning is just for the suit and tie crowd? Well, think again. Armstrong and Getty here for Blue Collar Dollar.
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13: ABC News, I'm Dave Packer. Following the meeting that U.S. officials had at the United Nations with the Iranian delegation in New York today, President Trump now says there's a lot of momentum for Iran to make a deal.
14: Well aware the war he started is upending the world economy.
15: I believe we'll make a deal right after the election because it doesn't make sense for them not to. They're waiting to see how I do in the midterm election.
14: He tried to convince leaders a deal is coming.
13: ABC's Mary Bruce calling his death accidental. A grand jury in Jackson County, Mississippi, saying it won't pursue criminal charges in the death of teenager Nolan Wells. Wells was last seen with friends July 4th on a boat near Horn Island in the Gulf. Military officials say an American F-16 fighter jet crashed today near a U.S. base in western Germany. They say the pilot did manage to safely eject and is receiving medical care. The cause now under investigation. This is ABC News.
16: The KFQD weather forecast for Anchorage and the Valley this afternoon. Mixed sun and cloud, size 50 to 55, and we officially begin fall with the arrival of the fall equinox at 4:05. Tonight, mostly clear, some late night fog in areas, lows in the mid to upper 30s, mostly sunny tomorrow other than some early fog, highs 50 to 55. This is KFQD meteorologist Steve Adamson.

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1: But I have a big decision to make. Will a deal be made with Iran that lets them rebuild and create a far greater country than it ever was before? Maybe one of the greatest in the Middle East or even the world? Or do I annihilate the Islamic Republic and do it quickly, never giving them a chance to kill and destroy people and countries again? Do I drive them into hell with no chance of survival and no hope of future greatness or generations?
2: Do I drive them into hell or not? President Trump, moments ago, speaking to the UN General Assembly. Any other president in any other era, that would have been a stop the presses. Everybody's got it as their lead story immediately sort of statement. I'm looking at the media. This happened like a half hour ago, and I ain't seeing nothing about it because Trump makes those kind of statements on a regular basis, which is, you know, one of the problems with the whole constantly being at 11 or boy who cried wolf or whichever metaphor you want to use. But, I mean, that's a heck of a thing to say. In front of the UN General Assembly, I'm trying to decide whether I drive them into hell and completely destroy the entire civilization of whatever they are, 90 million people, or not. I also think it's interesting that it says, he says I instead of we, as in the United States, does the United States. He's making it an I. I mean, it is his decision, which constitutionally is questionable, but anyway, so there's that. And we might have a little more on what Trump said at the UN today coming up. And, of course, he's meeting with President Xi later this week. And Trump right there saying, I've got a decision to make. What I wonder is, has he made his decision around Taiwan? Has he, in his own mind, decided what he will do if China attempts to blockade Taiwan, which is the leading theory of how this would unfold if China tries to take that island of 23 million people that is 100 miles from its shore, that China has long believed, the Communist Party believes that Taiwan is part of China. We say it ain't. The rest of the world says it ain't. But China says it's part of China property. I mean, it's part of their country and belongs to them, and they want to make that official. One of the reasons that's very important is the shipping lane through there, in which if China had Taiwan, they could shut down all shipping in that part of the world, and the era of free shipping on the globe would be completely over. And then the computer chip thing. Taiwan makes 90% of the really fancy computer chips that you need for the best computers and phones and all that sort of stuff, 90%. And China would control all of that. So that leads us to this book that has come out that's being reviewed by George Will in the Washington Post today. The book is called Defending Taiwan by a guy named Ake Freeman. Defending Taiwan. He's a Hoover fellow, and apparently this is a well-respected dude and book because George Will is writing about it. And in the book, it's believed that the U.S. abandonment of Taiwan isn't an option. It would be disastrous with cascading consequences of Taiwan's forced submission to Beijing, which would include the collapse of U.S. credibility, because we've been saying forever you can't do that, and then all of a sudden it would show for good and for all, maybe for the rest of our lifetimes or longer, that the U.S. saying, no, you can't do that, doesn't necessarily mean, no, you can't do that. Also, Beijing's domination of its neighbors, Japan, South Korea, all the shipping around there, including their involvement in the economy, as I said, and an incentive for Japan and South Korea to get nuclear weapons. So that is always a bad thing when we grow the number of countries currently at 9, I think, that have nuclear weapons, by another couple. So the most likely way that this would happen would be a blockade, similar to what we've done around Iran, except China would be able to do a better job of it because they're so close by. They would surround Taiwan and try to starve them of food, energy, and munitions. The only way to break that blockade would require a war, including strikes on the Chinese mainland and the mining of the Chinese harbors. Thus far, since 1945, no nuclear power has committed a kinetic action against a nuclear power. So the world doesn't know how that would unfold. But that's what we would be looking at. A blockade would confront whatever U.S. president is in office at the time, and China has official paperwork out there. We've talked about this before. Let's see if I can find that. Xi ordered his military publicly to be able to seize Taiwan by 2027, which you know is only a couple of months away. So Xi said, hey, military, you got to be ready to take Taiwan and prepared to do so by 2027. So, well, Trump would still be president, if obviously, if this happens in 27, and the president would be forced with this decision to make. A blockade would confront the U.S. president with the choice between a frightening prospect, that would be a military response, and an unthinkable prospect, which

0: would be capitulation, giving in and saying, okay, you can have Taiwan for all the reasons I explained earlier, with they would control, you know, a third to a half of global shipping at that point, and almost all of the big time computer chips. I mean, it would be devastating. And then what it would do to our reputation. So I wanted to get into this part. So the good news is that China trying to actually, like, storm the shores of Taiwan and take it over, according to this guy who wrote this book, says this would rank among the most complex military operations in modern history, much more daunting than D-Day. It's a 100-mile strait, 100 miles of water between China and Taiwan. In winter, they have 50-foot waves. In 50-foot waves, holy cow. So the seas are really rough. It would take tremendous air support, superiority. And they most likely to pull it off is they would have to strike some of our naval bases. So that would be the scenario where a nuclear power strikes another nuclear power. And we'd have to decide, are we going to full on all out war at this point? Anyway, this sounds like a very serious book. And laying out the reality of what's going to happen if China decides to move on Taiwan. Now, the blockade would not be the same as striking on military bases. That would just be blockading Taiwan, trying to starve it into capitulation. And then we'd have to decide, okay, are we going to strike the Chinese mainland to try to break this blockade, go to war with the number two or three, depending on how you count it, nuclear power in the world is the number one nuclear power, or are we going to let them have Taiwan? And I just wonder, has Trump made this decision? Have the people close to him decided what they will do? I don't know. I think we would go with the capitulation. I really think that's what would happen. And I think President Xi is betting on that and knows that, that if he blockades Taiwan next year, the rest of the world will say you shouldn't do that, but they ain't going to stop him. So that combined with what Trump just said a few minutes ago at the UN General Assembly about whatever it is, sending Iran to hell and destroying an entire civilization, these are some spicy, spicy times, man. I mean, for real. This isn't just my usual World War III's around the corner. As I mentioned, I was reading Mark Halpern's newsletter, and he's not like the New York Post, where he comes up with inflammatory headlines on a regular basis to get you to click on him. He said he considered delaying the newsletter on Saturday because he didn't know if he'd be writing about World War III, which could start in any of a variety of places. Yeah, that's where we are right now with the UN General Assembly going on. We'll hear a little more from what Trump had to say and any reaction to it coming up in just a little bit. I want to tell you about this. If your online life is busy, and it is for all of us, cyber threats never take a day off, as you know. That's why you need NordVPN. NordVPN is more than a VPN. 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I got that, and I think you got to have that in the modern world, don't you? I wonder all the time when I click on something, did I get fooled here or not? I've never had anything bad, really bad, happen online. I've clicked on some bad sites, but I've never had the nightmare where they get into my banking account and it's days, weeks, or months of trying to straighten it all out. That's never happened to me, but I know people it has happened to, and it sounds like just a super drag. I mean, that's even if you don't get money stolen, what a super drag it'd be cleaning all that up. Maybe like closing all your accounts and opening a new bank account and having to reset up all your automatic pay stuff and all that. Yeah. Which reminds me of our conversation we were having earlier this hour with Steve Hilton, who's running for governor in California, on how he wants to abolish the DMV. Is every state's DMV as bad as California's? Ooh. Wow, that is something. It's like they have a project to make it as complicated and slow and as expensive. Well, the expensive part is a project. But to make it as complicated and as slow as possible. It's just unreal. So what did Trump say at the UN? We got a couple of interesting things we'll play for you. And other stuff on the way. Stay here.
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10: Pockets of slow on C Street in both directions between Tudor and Dowling. Same story for Arctic Boulevard between Tudor and International Airport Road. Bumper to bumper eastbound Tudor now between Denali Street and the new Seward Highway. Merrill Field backup starts at the Circle K. Things look pretty wide open presently on the outbound Glen. That's time saver traffic.
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1: I just want to say I appreciate you guys so much. I love you, and thank you very much.

0: And if you see Charles Barkley, arrest him.
1: That's Shaquille O'Neal, a little hard to understand because his voice is so low. He was made an honorary FBI agent. I don't know what that allows you. And then he said to the crowd, if you see Charles Barkley, arrest him. So Shaq is like a for real, what do they call that, reserve cop or whatever?
2: Yeah.
1: Various places. He's really into law enforcement, which is great. Good for him.
2: I love him.
1: He's a good dude.
2: Yeah, he's one of my favorite celebrities of all time.
1: Here's one of my less favorite sports celebrities, Colin Kaepernick, who popularized kneeling for the national anthem because he hates the country so much.
2: Right.
1: Talking about how the NFL is modern-day slave trade. So he put out a statement this week. Why is he in the news so much lately? Does he have a book, or did his girlfriend dump him, or can't afford a haircut? That's some hair he's got. He said the other day, he's 38 years old, but he said he's in super great shape and he's still ready to play if any NFL team wants him. Then he said the NFL's modern day slave trade. And sure, any team that even possibly was considering, even maybe thinking about having him on the team's like, yeah, we ain't bringing that into the locker room.
2: Yeah, we're not touching that.
1: Or the press room, or to our fans who don't believe it's the modern day slave trade. Anyway, here's Colin Kaepernick talking about this with a reporter yesterday.
3: You were speaking on the draft combine, the NFL combine, right? Because it's part of the process. it truly is. And we become accustomed to that, that if I play really well in high school, I'm playing really well so I can get a college scholarship. And once I get this college scholarship and I become a starter and people start to mention me this way, then the goal is to be invited to this thing. Right. And when you're there and, you know, they're taking pictures of you in your tights and those different things, you know, you're trying to put your best foot forward, but you can step back from it and realize it may have been something else. When did you truly start to have the realization that, hey, this does in this sense remind me of the slave trade?
4: When you get to the point that it's like, yeah, strip down to your drawers. Sorry. Well, like, why do I need to do this? But also, I mean, I guess this is what I have to do and everybody's doing it. Like, all right, this is part of the process. Now, there, at that point in time, there's conversations with players at a high level of like, yo, why do we have to do that? You have a high level sense of like, you know, it feels like it's a meat market. But at that point in time, I didn't have the historical perspective to be able to tie those together.
1: Oh, okay.
4: It's such a parallel.
1: So at the time that you did it originally, when you came out of college, you didn't have the historical perspective that your Marxist girlfriend gave you of the comparison to the slave trade, which there is one major difference between this and the slave trade, I feel like ought to be pointed out. You don't have to be there if you don't want to be. And they're paying you.
2: Right. Just two little minor details. By the way, he is in the news promoting his new memoir, The Perilous Fight, while marking the 10-year anniversary of his national anthem protests.
1: Oh, that's been 10 years. I'll get to that right as soon as I'm done with Finnegan's Wake. I will read Colin Kaepernick's. So I want to hear the rest of this. Man, I hate to say this, but he sounds like a dumb guy. Is he a dumb guy? He sounds like a dumb guy.
2: Sounds like a dumb guy. If it sounds like a dumb guy, and walks like a dumb guy.
1: Here's a little more from Colin Kaepernick.
4: Now, one of the things that I think is important in the conversation, and this is always the like framework that people use, like, when you're getting ready to make millions of dollars, how could you make that comparison?
1: Good point.
4: And while the compensation may be different, and that dynamic is different, that doesn't mean the process isn't the same. And the intention behind the process isn't the same. And for me, looking at it in retrospect, is this becomes a way to be able to condition players to be obedient as part of this process.
1: Wow.
4: Do what you're told to do. Show up how you're supposed to show up.
1: Like work.
4: If you do it well, we'll pay you well.
1: Yes.
4: If you don't, it's going to cost you.
1: What?
2: Yeah, well
1: what?
2: to the tune.
1: Oh, my God.
5: He's got some good points.
2: No. Oh, my God.
1: Oh, my.

0: So you show up to your job, they tell you what to do, and you do what they tell you to do, and they'll compensate for you. Yeah, that's the way work goes. That's the whole process. Yes, correct. What is he trying to?
1: Well, the NFL compensated him to the tune of $43.3 million. So damn near slave trade.
0: Wow. Even if he didn't make a ton of money, if he made the league minimum or whatever, still, you don't have to do that if you don't want to. There's like a million, literally a million guys who want to do that. So if you don't want to go there and strip down to your underwear so they can see how good a shape you're in and everything like that, and then be judged.
1: He thought he did something right there, by the way. You can tell by how he was saying it.
0: Right.
1: He was like, I'm saying something.
0: Exactly. He's got that Kamala Harris thing where it's like, huh? How about that?
1: Yeah.
0: I just laid some whoa.
1: Boom. I'll give mic drop.
0: Boom, exactly. Boom. I'll let that soak in for a while because I know this is heavy.
1: Oh my God.
0: Wow. Wow. That one was really good. That is something. Now the compensation is different than the slave trade? Yes. Yes, it is. It
1: very,
0: is different.
1: Very good, Colin.
0: The compensation is quite a bit different than the slave trade. The whole slave thing really rests on the whole you don't get paid, have to work, can't leave, they can do whatever they want to thing. Whereas you, they couldn't do whatever they wanted. You could have quit at any time. They pay you. You work out a deal where you say, I won't work for that. Okay, then don't. We'll hire somebody else. Or you say, I won't work for that. And they say, okay, we'll give you more money because we want you. But it's a negotiation. See, that didn't happen so much in the slave trade.
1: Yeah, you couldn't negotiate as a slave.
0: I just don't think I want to pick cotton. That's not how I see myself. Oh, my God. That is. Somebody said that was the dumbest thing they ever heard. That last clip we played, we got to play that again in hour four. That is the dumbest thing I've ever heard a Homo sapiens say. Wow. Get every segment of the Armstrong and Getty Show by subscribing to our podcast, Armstrong and Getty On Demand.
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0: ABC News. I'm Dave Packer. At the UN General Assembly today, President Trump standing before world leaders, delivering a blunt warning to Iran, warning he'll either make a deal or, quote, annihilate Iran, calling Iran a threat across many presidencies.
1: This was the reality we had to confront, a reality that far too many preferred to ignore. They all ignored it. Many presidents and many others just wanted to ignore it. They were unwilling to do anything about it, but they knew the problem.
0: But was Trump's warning Iran a mistake? We asked French President Emmanuel Macron, who was here in New York this week.
2: Having a regime change by bombing a country is not something I think feasible. And for me, it's not a good option because it doesn't work. And we did this mistake several times since the past decades.
0: Later, President Trump speaking one-on-one to Ukraine's President Zelensky. Trump saying he's hopeful for a deal to end the war in Ukraine. Also signed at the UN a deal with Greenland. President Trump granting the U.S. ability to expand its military footprint in Greenland.
1: We will immediately begin the process of developing a large military presence in the appropriate locations. We'll be building two very major military bases.
0: A grand jury in Jackson County, Mississippi, out with a report saying it won't pursue criminal charges in the death of teenager Nolan Wells. He was last seen with friends on the 4th of July at a boat near Horn Island in the Gulf. The report says the evidence as of now appears to show that Wells' death was accidental, although his family is pushing back on those claims and demanding a more thorough investigation. ABC's Aaron Katursky.
3: The grand jury report leaves that possibility open, that if there comes a time when evidence exists or when they can come up with some evidence that that this was in fact a homicide, well, there is no statute of limitations on homicide in Mississippi, and they'd be happy to hear it.
0: You're listening to ABC News.
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0: For the first time in over a decade, a new school sits on top, the U.S. News & World Report ranking for colleges. ABC's Jim Ryan.
9: Despite an average undergraduate tuition topping $90,000 a year, MIT has taken the top college title from Princeton University, which had led the list since 2012. Based on 17 metrics, Princeton is now number two in the U.S. News & World Report rankings, followed by Harvard. UC Berkeley and UCLA tied for the title of Best Public University.
0: A South Carolina coroner ruled that actress Hayden Panettiere died of an accidental drug overdose last month, saying toxicology results found a mix of drugs in her system, including fentanyl. ABC's Alex Stone has more.
10: This toxicology report that came out today from the coroner saying it was fentanyl along with anti-anxiety medication, along with a couple of other medications, one being for bipolar disorder and a muscle relaxant. But the big thing on this was fentanyl, and that it was ruled an accident. But because it was ruled an accident does not mean that the DEA is not going to investigate, like they did with rapper Mac Miller, like they did with friend star Matthew Perry, to figure out where those drugs came from.
0: A family source also claims Panettiere had been released from a drug rehab center in Malibu, California, not long before her death. Looks-maxing influencer Clavicular has been charged with rape stemming from an incident in Massachusetts in 2025. If convicted, the influencer, real name Braden Peters, faces up to 20 years in prison. Dave Packer, ABC News.
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15: The KFQD weather forecast for Anchorage this afternoon. Fall officially arrives at 4:05. With the arrival of the fall equinox at that time, we'll see a mix of sun and clouds, highs 50 to 55. Mostly clear tonight other than some late night fog, lows in the mid and upper 30s. Mostly sunny tomorrow, highs 50 to 55. This is KFQD meteorologist Steve Adamson.

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2: The more we learn about Dan Sullivan, the worse it gets. 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Sullivan sided with the trawl fleet, gutting protections for small boat fishermen, and refusing to back efforts to limit bycatch. So it's no surprise that he got hundreds of thousands of dollars from big factory trawlers, the same Seattle executives destroying Alaska fisheries. Now we know that Sullivan was even invested in a foreign farmed salmon company, the biggest competitor to Alaska wild salmon in the world. When he sold the stock off, Sullivan made thousands of dollars for himself. And then he broke Congress's insider trading law, hiding the trade for months. Dan Sullivan keeps working for himself, and it costs Alaska way too much.
3: I'm Mary Piltola. I'm running for U.S. Senate, and I approve this message.
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5: Dennis is in Clarksville, Tennessee, up next. Dennis, welcome to the show.
6: Hello. Hello, thank you. How are you all today?
5: Doing great. How can Jade and I help?
6: I have a question in reference to setting up a will. My wife and I have been married for about 7 years, but we have older kids from previous relationships. And I'm just trying to figure out, okay, so both of us would die at the same time, how to set up an executor to take care of the property, because overall, the property's worth anywhere from $800 to $1 million, and I've been making double payments on it, and I think I owe about $250 left on it, and it's going to be paid off in about 4 years. So I'm just trying to figure out which direction do I go into if we both die, if I die, how can I set it up to have stuff written into the will in order for people to be taken care of.
5: So what are you wanting to happen? Let's say you have in the will, here's who's getting what. Let's say, how many older kids do you guys have between the two of you?
6: Three total. I have two, she has one.
5: Okay, have you guys talked about who would get what as far as the estate?
6: No, we have not.
5: Okay.
6: No, because I know that if I die, the property is probably too large for her to take care of. And I know I've talked to her before in the past about trying to set up a will, and I keep putting it off, and I just got to do something because I would hate for both of us to go, and then the government got to reach their hands into the pot.
7: Is the property the only major asset, or do you think that there'll be a lot of cash or IRAs or anything else a part of this estate?
6: I have about $100,000 in my savings account because I'm kind of semi-retired right now.
7: Mm-hmm.
6: My wife still works. And I'm just kind of, I have a life insurance policy that all three of them are on it. My wife has the bigger share.
7: What's that worth?
6: But I just, that's $250,000.
7: Okay.
5: That would pay off the mortgage, essentially.
6: Yes, sir.
5: Okay.
7: Okay. And did I hear so you just, say $100,000?
6: I kind of
7: How are you partially retired off of $100,000 in retirement?
6: I'm a pretty good saver. I'm retired military, and
7: okay.
6: So I get a pension there.
7: Got
6: but everything I got is paid for, so I have a lot of assets. I got about 50 acres on the homestead. So overall, like I say, the property's probably worth about $1 million. And I just want to make sure, I know I've seen it in the past where people die and people get greedy. I just want to make sure that when I go that people – that they're taken care of.
7: Are you trying to make stipulations that the property has to stay intact, or are you fine with them selling it in taking three equal shares? Like, what are your wishes? Because
6: I'm not cutting out my wife in any way, because I know she'll probably end up, if whenever she does

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3: Westbound Tudor is super slow now from Elmore down to Lake Otis. Same story for the old sewer between International Airport Road and Tudor. Eastbound Northern Lights remains very busy from Princeton Way up to Lake Otis. And if you're outbound on the Glen, watch your speed between the Moose Run Golf Course and the Anchorage Landfill. That's time saver traffic.
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5: Mary Peltola asked Alaskans to send her to Congress so she could work for us. 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And Mary Peltola was even paid $80,000 by a Washington, D.C.-based dark money group. 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And that's why we don't want Mary Peltola in the U.S. Senate. 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
9: ABC News, I'm Dave Packer. At the UN General Assembly today, President Trump standing before world leaders, delivering a blunt warning to Iran, warning he'll either make a deal or annihilate Iran. But was Trump's war on Iran a mistake? We asked French President Emmanuel Macron, who's here in New York this week.
10: Having a regime change by bombing a country is not something I think feasible. And for me, it's not a good option because it doesn't work. And we did this mistake several times since the past decades.
9: Later, President Trump speaking one-on-one with Ukraine's President Zelensky. Trump saying he's hopeful for a deal to end the war in Ukraine. Also signed at the UN a deal to with the U.S. between U.S. and Greenland, granting the U.S. ability to expand its military footprint there. A state of emergency now in effect in California as the state prepares for what's expected to be the strongest El Nino on record. Recent storms have already damaged many coastal homes. This is ABC News.
11: The KFQD weather forecast for Anchorage and the Valley this afternoon. Mixed sun and cloud, size 50 to 55, and we officially begin fall with the arrival of the fall equinox at 4:05. Tonight, mostly clear, some late night fog in areas, lows in the mid to upper 30s, mostly sunny tomorrow other than some early fog, highs 50 to 55. This is KFQD meteorologist Steve Adamson.

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11: ABC News, I'm Dave Packer. Following President Trump's threats of Iran's annihilation to the UN General Assembly, U.S. officials had a meeting with the Iranian delegation in New York today. President Trump now says... there's lots of momentum for Iran to make a deal.
12: Well aware the war he started is upending the world economy.
13: I believe we'll make a deal right after the election because it doesn't make sense for them not to. They're waiting to see how I do in the midterm election.
12: He tried to convince leaders a deal is coming.
11: ABC's Mary Bruce. The Department of Homeland Security says the man shot by an ICE officer in Austin, his work permit expired in 2025. Wilbur Rafael Garces Perez was shot behind the wheel of his car. Austin police conducting an independent investigation of the shooting.
9: She's from Texas.
11: With 23 weeks at the top of the Billboard Top 100, Ella Langley's Choosin' Texas has become the longest running number one hit of all time. This is ABC News.
14: The KFQD weather forecast for Anchorage and the Valley. Well, as of earlier today, we're now officially into the fall season and we'll have a mostly clear night. Some late night fog possible, lows in the mid to upper 30s. Tomorrow, look for mostly sunny weather other than some early fog, highs 50 to 55. Mixed sun and clouds Thursday, highs 50 to 55. This is KFQD meteorologist Steve Adamson.

0: You don't have, you barely have to leave the house for that.
1: I think everything that you need, Dylan, is right in front of you. I think the season of life kind of got you stunned and you were paralyzed for a minute. It's like you got the new baby, you're realizing there's debt. It just, you just needed us to kind of, like, on the TV shows where they smack you across the face and then you snap out of it.
0: He
1: snapped out of it now.
0: I love it. Well, we're rooting for you, man. We believe you can do this. Let's just get to work and knock it out. Let's not belabor the process. That puts this hour of The Ramsey Show in the books. Remember, there's ultimately only one way to financial peace, and that's to walk daily with the Prince of Peace, Christ Jesus.

0: ABC News. I'm Dave Packer. President Trump taking center stage at the United Nations today, and after making a threat before the General Assembly that included the option of Iran's annihilation, the president now taking a more optimistic tone about diplomacy. ABC's Karen Travers.
1: His team met with the Iranian delegation that is there in New York for the UN General Assembly. The president described it as a very good meeting, and he said he can't imagine why Iran would not want to make a deal. Now, that's very different than what we've heard from the president in recent weeks, where he has said that Iran is desperate to make a deal.
0: After meeting with President Trump in New York today, Ukraine's President Zelensky telling reporters there's still a lot of open questions when it comes to the next steps for peace talks with Russia and U.S. support for the country's war efforts. Meanwhile, International Atomic Energy Director General Rafael Grossi is concerned about the situation at the Zaporizhzhia nuclear power plant in southern Ukraine.
2: It is unconscionable that you will have such a big nuclear power plant in this situation. So the situation hasn't improved. One could even say that it has deteriorated even further. Important that the IEA is there, that we are trying to contain rather than to solve, to contain the situation to avoid a nuclear accident.
0: Police in Austin, Texas, just releasing a new video detailing the moments before and after a man was shot by an ICE officer. Police Chief Lisa Davis.
3: The detective used his personal dash camera and his personal cell phone to record what he observed.
0: It shows a police officer arriving at the scene. Wilbur Rafael Garces Perez still in his car, shot, wounded, bleeding. While ICE agents were standing off to the side, his attorney says Garces Perez has been released from the hospital, returned to a detention facility, bullets still lodged near his spine. Mixed market on Wall Street. The Dow was lower, but the tech-heavy NASDAQ gained a bit today. 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
0: Family of Mississippi teen Nolan Wells now pushing back against the district attorney's decision not to bring a criminal investigation forward. After a grand jury ruled, the evidence shows Wells' death was consistent with drowning. The family's lawyer, Ben Crump, saying he won't give up with the family.
8: If it was your child, you would want the investigation to stay open and active.
0: As the price of beef goes up, many local barbecue favorites in Texas are beginning to buckle under the pressure. ABC's Jim Ryan.
9: The latest report from the government shows the price of sirloin steak in August at $14.35 a pound, which is actually down from July. As for the long-term trend, says Corpus Christi barbecue restaurant owner David Page.
10: The beef prices have gone up in the last 2 years about 40%, and that is a killer.
9: Fellow restaurateur William Paul Sissimus refuses to raise his prices.
11: I would rather just swallow it.
9: But he has taken beef ribs off his menu. Jim Ryan, ABC News.
0: A search is underway in Houston for a suspected shooter who killed a high school student while on campus Tuesday. Officials say the school had already released for the day when the victim was found. Excitement on the beaches of Southern California. Scientists say they've discovered sea turtle eggs laid in Orange County. Scientists say it's the first time ever recorded nests were found in the U.S. West Coast for any sea turtle species. And they could hatch in around 45 days. Dave Packer, ABC News.
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14: The KFQD weather forecast for Anchorage tonight, mostly clear, although there could be some late-night fog in areas, lows in the mid and upper 30s. Wednesday, mostly sunny, other than some fog around early on, lows 50 to 55. Wednesday night, mostly clear, lows in the mid and upper 30s. Mixed sun and clouds, Thursday, highs 50 to 55. This is KFQD meteorologist Steve Adamson.

0: Normal is broken, common sense is weird. So we're here to help you transform your life. From the Ramsey Network and the Fairwinds Credit Union Studio, this is The Ramsey Show. I'm George Campbell, joined by Rachel Cruz this hour. We're taking your calls at 888-825-5225. Isabella kicks us off in Washington, D.C. Isabella, welcome to the show.
1: Hi, thank you so much.
0: Absolutely.
1: We are currently paying over $5,000 a month in bills right now, and in a few months we're going to be moving and then paying less than $1,000 in bills. And we're hoping that you guys have some advice on maybe budgeting better. We're worried we're going to see a significant drop in our bills, which leads to an increase in, I guess, our bank account. And I'm worried we're going to see that money and be like, wow, now we can buy all these things that we want and go out to dinner, and this is great, and we're 27, you know? So
0: that's
1: I'm
0: crazy.
1: Worried that we're going to want to spend it.
0: What life hack did you find to cut your expenses down by 80%?
1: In 2020, I bought a property, a two-bed, two-bath condo, and the mortgage, I put over 60% down on it, and the mortgage is $300 a month. So we're moving into it.
2: Oh, so it's the mortgage that you're basically giving up, that $4,000.
1: Yes, yep. Okay. The rent in Washington, D.C. is insane.
0: What's your household income?
1: It's about 10 grand a month.
0: Great. So you have 5 grand in expenses. So you should already have 5 grand left over, life as it is.
1: Yes, but then, of course, Washington, D.C. is expensive, and it's groceries and just life in general.
0: So that doesn't
1: count
0: groceries.
2: Are you guys moving out of D.C. then?
1: We are, yeah. We're moving to Hilton Head Island, which is where the property is.
2: Oh, gotcha. Well, that's
0: wonderful.
2: That sounds nice.
0: Rachel's jealous.
2: That sounds nice.
0: Okay, so your income stays the same at 10K, but your bare-bones expenses go down to 1,000.
1: Yes.
0: And you're worried you're just going to spend the difference instead of do something smart with it.
1: I am very worried. And then I'm questioning, do we try to pay off the rest of the house? I mean, we have $40,000 left on it, but if it's only $300 a month mortgage, is it smart to pay that off? I think at 3% interest, it's making more.
0: Making more where?
1: If we put it in, like, the stock market, like, I think it would make more there, wouldn't it?
0: Well, there's a lot of ifs here. Number one, you're not investing right now. Number two, we're hoping the market is up consistently, which over time it's going to go up and to the right, but there's going to be years where it could be down 20%. And so there's a guaranteed rate of return, which is paying down your mortgage systematically. And then there's the variable of we could make money in the market. So I want to make that part clear.
1: Okay.
0: So the second part here, do you guys have any other debt outside of this mortgage?
1: Nope, nothing.
0: Amazing. And you guys have savings?
1: Oh, yeah. We have over 100 in savings.
0: Oh, wow.
1: 100 grand. Sorry, not $100. 100 grand.
0: 100,000 in savings and no debt. So you could pay off the house today and still have 60 left over.
1: Oh, absolutely.
0: What's stopping you?
1: It's just a question of, is that smart?
2: Where is that 100 grand?
1: We're kind of going to go back and forth.
2: Where is the 100 grand right now?
1: Savings account.
2: So your point about making more is not really a point, because that $100, if it's just in a regular savings account, it's making like a little over 1%, even less than 1%.
0: Is it in a high yield savings?
1: Yeah. I'd have to ask him.
2: I bet it's just in a traditional savings.
0: All right.
2: Yeah.
0: Well, I'll tell you what I would do if I was in your shoes. It's besides the point from your question, but I would pay off the mortgage today, be completely debt free, house and everything. The peace you will feel is unimaginable. Your risk will go down. Your margin will go up, even if it's by $300. And now you guys are making $10K with $700 in expenses. That's pretty wild. So here's what I would do to force yourself to do the smart thing, to eat the vegetables first, as we say, is to auto-transfer that money somewhere where you can't touch it. And for you guys, since you'll be in what we call baby step 7 with a paid-for house, that could be 2 investments every month.
2: And you're saying the $4,000. And margin that they're going to get.
0: Yes.
2: You would direct it to
0: 10 grand coming in and only 1,000 in expenses, you might go, we should upgrade our life in some ways.
2: Yeah, I was going to say, I think you can do all the above, Isabella, honestly. I would. If I woke up in your shoes, I would write a check. I'd be done with a mortgage. I mean, and if you hate us, you can take out another one later if you'd like. But I would pay it off And then from there, really, I mean, the uptick on lifestyle, and this is true if you're getting a lifestyle increase like you guys are, or if you're getting a massive raise or people that change jobs and they see this, it's good to be in a practice and a flow of three things, of giving, saving, and spending. Okay. So when we're talking about the saving, you need, you guys need to be putting some away in savings. You need that rhythm in your life. And that will be for retirement investing. That will be for short-term savings, because you guys may want to upgrade things in the house in 2 years, right? And you'll just continue to take that, what would be, what, 60 grand in a savings account and just continue to up that. I mean, I would. And then increase your lifestyle a little bit. It's okay to spend some. It is okay to go out to eat at this point in your life, Isabella. So you're
0: You've
2: fine.
0: You've earned it. And you guys are only 27. So the amount of wealth you're going to build is astounding.
2: So enjoy it. And then, Isabella, I really would encourage you, you guys need to be giving. Have that and a rhythm, because as your income increases, you're going to see your spending will increase, your savings will increase. And if that giving element is not there in a rhythm, then life long term starts to become pretty dull and can become very self inward looking, and that's it. And that's a pretty empty life. And so that giving component is, I think it is, it's so big.
1: Yeah, no, I definitely agree.
2: So enjoy some of it, save some of it, give some of it. And I think you guys are going to do great.
0: Have you guys ever sat down and done a budget together?
1: Well, we've kind of thrown it back and forth here and there, but we've never actually sat down pen to paper. This is how much goes here type of thing.
2: Okay, that'll make you feel better too.
0: I think you don't even know how many thoughts and feelings you have around this. And once you put it into the budget, you're going to go, oh my gosh, I can't believe we've never done this before. It feels so much better just knowing where the dollars are going to go before the paychecks hit. That's the key to preventing lifestyle creep, is having a plan for that money before your emotions have a plan for the money, before companies have a plan for your money, before the Instagram ad has a plan for your money.
2: Ouch.
0: Sorry, Rachel. That was personal. But you guys are doing great. If anything, it sounds like you need to let loose a little more.
2: Yes, and I think your question is a good one, just in the motivation of it, because for so many people that are listening, their money is such a question mark of like, I don't know, I'm fearful of this over here. I don't want to do this. If like that's too much, is it okay to do this? It's all these questions. And honestly, Isabella, a detailed budget and working through it, it answers a lot of those for you, where you feel there's not questions because there's a plan. And so if you hold in line, we'll give you every dollar, and we'll give you the premium version, even though you'll be fine. She can afford it. But
0: for Aaron,
2: I'm going to give it to you as a friend, because I do. I want you and your husband to sit down and do that budget, because you will see in every dollar, the first line item is giving. The second is savings, and then all of your expenses underneath. And when you live your life in that order, especially at 27 on baby step 7, I mean, it's insane, insane. You're just putting good practices in place financially.
0: You build these muscles now, nothing's stopping you guys. We're so proud of you.
2: Well done.
0: What a good place to be.

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3: Chase is in Birmingham up next. Chase, what's going on?
4: Hey, how you doing?
3: We're doing well. How can we help today?
4: Hey, thank you for taking my call. My wife is definitely not going to believe that I talked to y'all today.
3: Are you going to tell her? Is she going to find out?
4: She is definitely going to find out.
3: Good.
4: Yes, we've actually been going back and forth. She's like, I'm going to call today. And, you know, she's just kind of been so busy. But
5: oh,
4: finally,
5: but you beat her to it. Oh, see, Chase, here's what happens. The callers that call in, we tend to naturally side with them because they're the callers. We want to help them. So you've beat her to the punch. So you're thinking there's a good chance you're going to win the arguments because you called in. But we're going to try to we're going to play fair.
4: I think she is going to win the argument. And, you know, and I feel like I kind of already know the answer. But, you know, I just kind of, you know, I think it's just my flesh and kind of own greed that I'm dealing with, so I wanted to call, you know.
3: Got biblical real quick. All right.
4: Get some knowledge and humbled, you know, because, you know, my wife's awesome, and I want to respect her in these, you know, financial decisions as well.
3: Okay, so lay out the argument.
5: Okay, what happened? What's going on?
4: All right, I would say, well, not really big argument, but anyway, so we just upgraded to a bigger SUV, because we just had our second child.
5: Congratulations.
4: And she's going to be going, thank you, she's going to be going part-time. So, of course, she's going to be having the little kiddos more often. So I just want to give her some space, more space. So, anyway, I won't say we upgraded. We got a 2021 SUV for about $23,000, I believe. And kind of even going back before this, our kind of arguments have been, hey, let's pay off these vehicles. And she's like, yes. And I'm like, no. And that's kind of just been going back and forth. Thankfully, we did go ahead and pay off my truck, so we only have one car payment. And so kind of trying to decide what we want to do going forward, given that she's going to be having a pay cut. And she is the one to swipe the debit card more often than me.
3: It's a very nice way of putting it.
4: And I know she's out on the show to defend herself, so that's all I'm going to say.
3: Okay.
5: She's probably the one buying a bunch of stuff for the house, too. We'll throw that out there. But
3: so the only debt you have is this $23,000 SUV loan?
4: Yeah, just a loan.
3: Okay.
5: So what's the argument? How fast to pay it off?
4: Or to go ahead and pay it off.
3: You have the money.
5: Oh, okay.
4: Yes. So, yes.
3: How much do you have?
4: The money, so currently, and I kind of did this about 4 years ago. So I don't keep anything in our personal banking savings. I kind of like all my money to grow for us. So I kind of, you know, I don't say banker. I'm with kind of like an Edward Jones type company. So everything is growing in the market. So currently that we have in savings is about $130,000.
5: Okay.
4: And then additionally, we got two traditional accounts, about $20,000-$25,000 each. And of course, we have a couple of Roth accounts. Everything totaling up right now to be about $190,000, with mostly the $125,000 in savings.
3: Okay. You don't have anything in checking or savings except your spending money for the month?
4: In savings, just in our personal banking, I keep about a $5,000 buffer.
3: Okay.
4: For emergency.
3: But if you had an emergency above that, you would have to sell off some of your stocks and mutual funds from Edward Jones to fund it.
4: That's correct. Yes. Mm-hmm.
3: Okay.

0: Well, step one, I would encourage you to keep a full emergency fund outside of that in a high-yield savings account. And the market could do better, but, man, when you have an emergency, the market doesn't care about the timing. So if the market's down 5% and you have to withdraw that money, it's going to hurt. It's going to add insult to injury along with fees and taxes. So I love that you want your money to grow, but I still would keep your emergency fund aside because it's not an investment. It is insurance against life.
1: Sure.
0: So once you do that, you have the money to pay the car off, and I would do it today. I don't know who's on what side. If your wife is saying, let's pay it off today, and you're going, oh, we got the money. What's the risk? It's a couple $100 and a payment. We can stomach it. Is that your side?
1: Yeah, that's exactly my side. It comes out to about a $370 a month payment. And with that being our only, we have a house payment and then that vehicle payment, and that's the only debt that we have.
0: How come your wife is going part-time back to work? Is that because she wants to?
1: So she's just and this is what I love about her. She's just such a godly woman, and she wants to be there for her kids more than work and just nurture the kids at home while they're young.
0: Well, here's my case, Chase. Would she want to be home full time?
1: And that is a definitely goal in mind. Definitely. She would love to be home full time. Yes, I would agree with that.
2: But you guys can't from a financial perspective, though.
0: It would be tight.
1: I would say it'd be tight. It'd be doable, but like I said, I just don't think, I got a toddler as well, so we're kind of getting her to some extracurricular activities, and that's come up. You got a little bit of monthly out daycare payment, so, and then you get into the talks of when she starts kindergarten, are we gonna homeschool or private school? So it's just
2: just want options. I get that. No, that's not bad. You can be a godly woman and work part-time, too. So it's great. I bet she is a fantastic mother. So what I would do, honestly, Chase, is for sure I would be paying that. I just pay this off. And I would move, what George was saying, some money, maybe 3 months. You may not need a ton, but I would up that $5,000 and have at least a three-month emergency fund there in case something happens. It's there, and you don't have to go through the hoops of taking out investments and selling and all of that. So that is, it's the clearest plan. And my question to you is, have you guys ever bought a car in cash, or have you always taken out a loan and then eventually paid it off?
1: Yes, no, it's always just been a loan and just pay it off, as early as we can.
2: It would be an interesting experiment because, like you're saying, the $370, it's not going to kill you guys. But this is the part about money and debt specifically that you can't put into a calculator or an Excel sheet is the absolute freedom of just owning your stuff and not owing. Sure. And we actually have some great friends, and they could easily afford the car payment they always kind of had. It's just kind of always what they've done. And then they paid off their cars. And he was laughing at me a little bit because, I mean, he knows what I do. I don't like rub it in my friends' faces by any means. And he was like, man, I didn't really realize just how good that feels. Like, it's our car. It's ours. And we're not attached to any loan department, any bank in it. And so there's an emotional piece to this, Chase, that actually is going to free you guys up. And what that unleashes spiritually, I do wonder if it creates more creativity for you guys and your options in life. And does that free you all from a deeper level to be like, no, if she really desires to be home more, like, do you figure out an easier way to get there, right? Where it's not just all math. There's something emotional about it.
0: Yeah, you guys are speaking two different languages, and you're missing each other because of that. You're logic and math, and she's emotion and freedom and risk and security. And because of that, I don't think you're going to find a compromise if you keep talking the way you guys are talking.
1: Right.
0: So here's what I did, because I've been in your shoes, Chase. My wife retired after 9 years here at Ramsey. She now stays home with our kids.
2: I love that you say retired.
0: Like, retired. Well, I don't know if she's going to work again. My goal is that she never has to go to an office again. But, Chase, part of that was we got the home paid off. And we didn't talk about, well, it's a three-point. I could make more on the market if we put it there. We just went, we're going to have more options and more peace and more margin and more freedom if we just get rid of all of our debt. And that's what happened. And we just upgraded to the minivan life because we got two little ones. And it was some grieving on her part to get rid of that SUV. But I'll tell you, walking in there and just writing a check and just leaving with a 0% interest rate $0 a month is the best feeling in the world.
2: And I'll throw this out there, Chase, because you brought it up, so I'll go there. But when you look in Scripture, there is nothing positive about debt ever. And it's not a sin. It's not a salvation issue. There is nothing that points debt and wisdom in the same category. There's not. And so if you want to live a life with wisdom with your money and you want to follow, whether it's Proverbs, the Old Testament, whatever, wherever you want to pull from, it says over and over that that the borrower is slave to the lender, and that there is wisdom in not owing people, but actually owning your own stuff.
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12: ABC News, I'm Dave Packer. President Trump returning to Washington from the UN General Assembly in New York. He met with Ukraine's President Zelensky. His last scheduled meeting was with Venezuela's acting President Delcy Rodriguez. And the president taking a more optimistic tone about diplomacy with Iran. ABC's Karen Travers.
13: His team met with the Iranian delegation that is there in New York for the UN General Assembly. The president described it as a very good meeting, and he said he can't imagine why Iran would not want to make a deal. Now, that's very different than what we've heard from the president in recent weeks, where he has said that Iran is desperate to make a deal.
12: New video released by Austin police show Wilbur Rafael Garcia is Perez shot by an ICE officer in his car, wounded and bleeding, while ICE agents were standing off to the side. Austin PD is investigating. Garces Perez's lawyer says he's been returned to a detention facility. A Sri Lankan court sentencing 15 men to life in prison for the role in the 2019 bombings that killed more than 260 people. ABC News.
14: The KFQD weather forecast for Anchorage and the Valley. Well, as of earlier today, we're now officially into the fall season and we'll have a mostly clear night. Some late night fog possible, lows in the mid to upper 30s. Tomorrow, look for mostly sunny weather other than some early fog, highs 50 to 55. Mixed sun and clouds Thursday, highs 50 to 55. This is KFQD meteorologist Steve Adamson.

0: 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And we will link all three of those down in the description of this episode. Tony is in West Palm Beach up next. Tony, welcome to the show.
1: Good afternoon. How you guys doing?
0: We're doing well. How can we help?
1: So in February, I paid off my house.
0: Awesome.
1: And as definitely, it was a big accomplishment. But I just feel like I thought it'd be more freedom than I have.
0: How much did you pay off, and how quickly?
1: I paid off, it was $110,000 in about 2.5, 3 years, closer to 3 years.
0: Wow, way to go.
2: Why did you do that?
1: Actually, I listened to you guys about 5 years ago. I started listening to you guys, and that was my start. Journey of like I gotta get this together, and I bought my house back in during 2009, so my payment was never really that high, and so I just kept, once I heard you guys, I started putting more money toward it. I had a piece of property I bought when I was like 20 years old, and I used that also toward it. To pay off my
0: property?
1: Yeah, sold it. And just tried to pay off all the first, like you guys didn't say, pay off like the low bill, like the smallest bill, and work your way. And once I got those first ones out of the way, I really started trying to put as much as I could toward the house. As well, also with that property, I had thought about using it as investment down the line, but I said, what's the best investment is my house. If I can have that paid off, that's a big step, but the house is paid off, and I'm trying to invest. I feel like I'm 43 years old, and I'm a little late. I have a pension at my job, but I'm kind of late as far as like investing in like a 457. I have an IRA outside of work, but I just feel like I'm kind of down. Like when you hear people say, "Oh, I have 300,000, I have this much." I have like $60,000 in between all my accounts, so I get nervous thinking I'm 43. Do I have enough time investing? I have three daughters, one in high school, one in middle school, and one in elementary school, and it's like I haven't put any money really yet toward college, so I start getting like a little worried about.
0: So you're just overwhelmed in general because you thought paying off the house would somehow solve all of the other problems.
1: Yes.
0: It would solve retirement, it would solve college funding, it would give you purpose. But all it did was it gave you freedom and peace and some extra margin, and so that's a step toward it. But it's not the whole picture. And so it's okay. What you're feeling is normal, and you're not behind. I know it feels like it because if someone else has more than you, but, man, the good news is it's not a race where there's 1 million people running. It's just Tony's race.
1: Gotcha.
0: And there's going to be times where it's slow, and there's going to be times where it's fast. There's going to be seasons where it's crazy because you're cash flow in college, and there's going to be seasons where you wish you had something to save for.
1: Gotcha.
0: Are you married?
1: Yes.
0: Okay.
2: How much you guys make a year, Tony?
1: $172,000.
2: Okay.
1: I mean, it sounds crazy. It should be able to, put more money. Like, I shouldn't be as, kind of stressed out about it, but it's still, something always, it seems like at least the house is paid off, but something always comes up. I'm trying to save, and try to keep, I used a lot of my saving, personal savings also to pay the house off. So I've been trying to, you know.
0: How much do you have left in savings?
1: About $12,000. So now I'm trying to put, you know.
2: Were you investing? Well, you have $60,000 invested, you said. So have you been investing in the last 5 years after you paid off your consumer debt too? You've been putting money away?
1: I was only putting like $200. I was putting about $800 a month, and then I went down because I said my goal was I could see the light at the end of the tunnel here that I can get this house paid off. So I stopped really putting too much in investing.
2: Yeah.
1: Tried to really push to get the house done, but then, you know, time, like they say, time helps for investing, and mm-hmm. I feel like I kind of cut myself short, but I guess I could try to make it up now.
2: Well, you can. So at this point, now that you're on baby step 7, which is to build wealth and be generous, so if you invested, even if you went back to our 15%, which you can invest more, and say you have $60,000 saved now, say you put $2,000 in a month, okay, which would be $24,000 a year, and you do that for 25 years, then that's going to be $4 million at retirement.
1: Oh, okay.
2: With a paid-off house, how much is the house worth today?
1: About $700,000.
2: Okay. Well, and in 25 years, you know, you'll be, gosh, close to probably have a $6 million net worth at that point.
0: And that's less than 15% of your gross household income. Is the written numbers Rachel just calculated, and you only
2: what would you do? $2,500 a month? Let's just have fun with this. What
0: would
2: you say?
0: It would be, let's see, 25.8 divided by 12, 21.50 would be exactly 15%.
2: Okay, I was close, Torrance.
0: Yeah, I was just saying. Well, I was saying
2: was
0: Rachel's
2: like
0: being conservative.
2: $1,000.
0: You're being a little conservative.
2: By $100 a month, Tony, I was being conservative. Let's do it. Okay, hold on. Let's just up it, just for the fun of it.
0: So 21.50. Okay. Okay, there we go.
2: 4.2. All right, we're getting up there.
1: I only put $1,200 right now, so
2: yeah, you
1: like,
2: gotta up that, Tony. So I think that is a little okay, and you paid off your house, which is incredible. But that is one reason we talk about baby steps 4, 5, and 6. We don't jump from paying off consumer debt straight to paying off the mortgage because you want to take care of retirement, and that's 15% of your income. So if you had been doing that over the last 15 years or last 5 years since listening, you would have more, which is fine. I mean, you're growing to be okay. Yeah. And kids' college, we talk about that next. Like, you need to be putting money away for kids' college and then throw out the house. So if you had waited just in a different scenario another 4, 5 years to pay off the house and instead did these other buckets, I do wonder if it would have felt less extreme. It would have probably felt a little bit more in rhythm with your life, right? But it's not a bad thing, Tony. But I think I could see how if you go straight there, you pay everything off, and then you're like, oh, my gosh, I have – college and retirement, these two big buckets that are very legitimate. So that feeling you have is real, and I'm not negating that. But I also want to encourage you, yes, if you fund, and again, baby step 7, you can invest more than 15% of your income, right? So even if you went up to 20%.
0: Once the kids are out of college and you've helped cover as much as you can from that, you'll be upping that to 30-40% of your income.
2: Yeah, you could throw so much in investment at that point. And then you have a paid-off house too, Tony, at the end of this, right?
0: Like, plus a pension, for a lot plus of, Social Security.
2: Yeah, and a lot of people going into retirement still have a mortgage, and that's a big thing that they try to take care of before retirement. And, yeah, you're done with that at 43, which is pretty remarkable.
1: Thanks. Yeah, just like you say, though, the stress of just, like, if I probably would have done it the other way around, it would have been a lot. At least those bases are covered, but you're still...
2: Yeah.
1: I mean, it's somebody,
2: Yeah, but that's okay. Okay. It's okay, yeah. I mean,
1: so you said,
2: listen.
1: You said... About $2,100 a month.
0: $2,100 a month.
2: Yes, to invest.
1: Okay.
2: You can put
0: that's
2: that
0: the goal.
2: Yeah, Roth IRAs. I don't know if Cameron, who said he had 401ks, work-wise. To find some investments to put that in. And yeah, and you'll be great.
0: The biggest thing is stop beating yourself up over what you could have done differently. You got the rest of your life ahead of you. The windshield is bigger than the rearview mirror for a reason. So you got this, Tony. Keep fighting the good fight.

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7: If you're new to the Ramsey Show, you hear us talk about the baby steps quite a lot. And that's because they are the framework that we use to answer every single money question on this show. And it works every time you work that plan. 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We'll get you all the information you need to follow along. 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
8: Hi. Thank you, Rachel and George. Thank you for taking my call.
7: Sure. How can we help?
8: So I'll try to be concise and get to the point. So I'm recently married. I'm 27 years old. My wife is 26. I have a full-time job, a career. I make take home about, say, 60 a year after taxes and all my benefits. She is still in graduate school, but she's getting paid as a graduate assistant. And then she has a second job that take home is about 3,500. So combined, we're kind of in the eight range. I vary due to overtime and at minimum, I'm usually around mid fours, but she's about to get a full-time job, and at this point, I'm really excited about working in baby step two and killing all our student loan debt. We have about $100,000, just a little bit over combined. We have a little bit of credit card debt, about, I think, $8,000 total, and then $2,000 on the car that she drives. So we have a lot of kind of small student loans that I'm looking forward to get paying off, including the car and the credit cards. But I've had these conversations, and I've kind of tried to show her a timeline and, you know, if we really work hard and use all this extra money that we're going to have after our expenses, that we can get rid of this debt within maybe 3 years is the time frame I'm looking at, kind of generous, and that we won't make as much as we think, and we'll be spending more, just trying to be really give a lot. And
7: is that about $3,000 a month toward the debt?
8: Say that again.
7: Is that about $3,000 a month getting thrown toward the debt and the debt snowball?
8: Yeah.
7: To get it done in 3 years? Okay.
8: Give or take. And having these conversations, there's just a bit of a split, a divide. She's very kind of concerned. She's not really been in this sort of situation before. I mean, she finds it hard to believe that we're even going to be able to pay off the debt. And I've tried to, you know, been like, hey, you know, we can do this. We're gonna make the money for it. You know, I know we're not making the most, but even with what we do and what we spend, we'll be able to do it. It's going to take a little bit of time if we keep our noses down. But I'm trying to compromise. She wants to keep a credit card. We're going to get rid of about 4 credit cards, and we're compromising on keeping one. And then when it comes to the debt, we're compromising right now, or we talked about it, where she wants to be putting about 10 or 15% of our surplus away towards either an increased emergency fund or like a house fund, something. We're renting right now, but we really do want to buy once we get rid of the student loans.
9: Yeah.
8: And I've been like, hey, if we go hard at the student loans, we're going to make that up in the back end. As long as we get one done, then the next, and then the next,
9: right,
8: it's going to be over probably $1,500 to $2,000 of extra money we'll have once we get rid of all that student loans.
9: So, Isaac, I'm curious, from your perspective, why do you want to pay off debt? What goes on inside of you when you think about it? Name off a couple of emotions. Like, is it, like, I don't want to put any words in your mouth, but what does it feel like for you?
8: Right now with it, it feels overbearing. You know, you've got this weight. I've got this weight on my shoulder, and I see all this money every month going towards these debts, and because of the minimum, I'm watching the
9: principal. No, I hear you. So you're going math again. Stay with me in the emotional realm. As your wife, I'm trying to give the woman's perspective. Okay, so it feels overbearing. So then what does that do to you throughout the day, at night? Like, what how does that affect your life?
8: It's just added stress. I can see the finish line, and it makes me excited. I feel like when we get there, we'll be free, and it'll be the freedom, the weight off our shoulders. We're recently married, so I don't think it affects us too much. We have a good ability to talk to each other, and right now it's just kind of, it's an added stress that I want to be able to get rid of that. And I can see the route and the path, and that's my number one priority right now, is let's follow the plan and make ourselves uncomfortable and really get rid of it so that we can be free and have a bit more, you know, air to breathe.
9: Sure. No, I hear you. Yeah, totally. And I concur with what you're saying. I just think for her, probably, she may feel a little overwhelmed, because you're like, here's the timeline. This is what we're going to do. I see the finish line. Get on track. We're going to do this. Let's go. And she's like, whoa, I have other thoughts and other goals and other desires. You know what I mean? To have an emergent, like, she has her own goals. And the great thing is, everything you've named off so far as a couple, all the goals are amazing. They're all great, right? Like, she's not saying, oh my gosh, I just want to go and spend a bunch and just go travel Europe for, you know, 2 months and do nothing. And you know what I mean? Like, she's not like a a not realistic person. Like, everything that she's wanting is realistic. And so that's the great thing. And so the work is going to be for you guys to get aligned. And I would want to make sure that she hears from you, Isaac, not just the numbers and the finish line and the charts and the calendarization of how you're going to do this in Excel, but she hears from her husband, who's, from what I hear, has a weight on him that is so stressful. You feel a responsibility, I'm sure, now that you're married and she's in grad school, and you feel like you are the main source of income at this point, and so much is on your shoulders. And when this debt is gone, there is that deep level of relief. But I want her to hear you explain it in a way that's more human than just like a human calculator.
8: Mm-hmm.
9: So I do wonder, sitting down and having a heart-to-heart with her and you showing your, your push towards that, I think would be helpful. And then I'll throw out, this is probably a little bit more on the knowledge side, but again, her goals are within the baby steps. And this plan has been proven for over 30 years, the fastest way to build wealth and to have, you know, these massive goals achieved is in a very specific order. And that is from a mathematical, but also an emotional level. And so, so I would probably kind of push her on that, in a sense that, you know, that this isn't something that people just made up, right? It's been done for over 3 decades, and it is seen as the most efficient way to get to the goals she wants to get to as well.
8: Yeah. I've got a couple of Ramsey company books. I've got the Total Money Makeover that I've kind of encouraged her to read after I finish my reread of it. We use Every Dollar. I've gotten her on that too, and I've showed her kind of how it works and how I like to use it. And we've gotten a lot better at tracking our expenses. And now that we're doing everything together, joint bank accounts and all that, we've gotten better with making sure we know where our money's going. It's just kind of that long-term plan that.
9: And I think you guys will get there too. I would give you guys some grace. You're newly married. You've combined two adult lives.
7: She's still in grad school.
9: I mean,
7: so she's been hustling. You've been hustling. Now you're married and she's going, wait, I thought marriage was going to be like fun, and you're giving me a running regimen for a marathon all of a sudden. So I think there needs to be some vision cast about, hey, where do you want to end up 5 years from now? Great. We both say we want to be debt free with savings in the bank and own a home. Great. Now it's just about what's the best path to get there that's surefire. And we know that's the Ramsey plan. So it might take, you know, walking her through Financial Peace University. And hey, Friday nights, we're going to watch a new lesson. And we're going to talk about it. We're going to do our budget and check in. So, and also dream.
9: So romantic, George.
7: Get some popcorn. Get some takeout.
9: What an exciting Friday night. That's really is going to be like, is this marriage to Isaac?
7: Listen, I don't care what's happening with the housewives. I just don't care.
9: Oh, my gosh.

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0: Welcome back to the Ramsey Show in the Fairwinds Credit Union Studio. I'm George Campbell, here with Rachel Cruz, taking your calls at 888-825-5225. Lynn is in Peoria, Illinois. What's going on, Lynn?
1: Well, my question is, should I pay off my daughter's house?
0: Wow. That's exciting.
1: Yeah.
0: What brought this about?
1: Well, I moved in with my daughter, and she's a disabled veteran, so her income is full VA disability and full Social Security disability, which comes to about somewhere around $70,000.
0: Okay.
1: And I'm on Social Security and a pension, and my income's about $30,000. She owes $104,000 on her house, and I have $100,500 in a 3% savings account. Not sure what to do with it. And I thought it would save a lot of money to pay off her house, and she would then be paying me at least $2,000 a month, and it would be, I'd have recovered my basic money within 4 years. And it just
0: so this is like a loan. Like a 0%
1: right.
0: loan is really what you're talking about?
1: Well, she's willing to pay interest, too. We both live easily within our budgets. I have almost no bills.
0: So if that's the case, why doesn't she just pay her own mortgage or put extra onto it and pay it off in 4 or 5 years?
1: Well, she has been putting some extra towards it, but I just thought that without putting extra towards it, it's going to, you know, more than double the cost by an interest, and why should the bank get it? Why shouldn't I get it?
0: Oh, so you want to become the bank.
1: Right.
0: Is this all the retirement money you have, this $100K?
1: Yes.
0: Well, that scares me, too. What if you need it? And it's locked up, and she's only paying you $2,000 a month, and all of a sudden...
1: Well, I'm tried to think of, you know, what's the worst that can happen, and what would I need it for? I mean, I have a supplementary Medicare, and I'm very healthy. In fact, I was just at the doctor. Everything is great.
2: Lynn, I would not do this. I would not do this.
1: No?
2: No, for multiple reasons. The highest being you being your daughter's bank. From a mathematical perspective, I can see how you can sort of make it work, but relationally, that's going to be a disaster.
1: Well, we've had some experience with that because when she wasn't on disability and she at that time lived with my house, we just worked things out fine. And I helped her get her act together. And
2: you just changed the relationship from mom to daughter to now lender and borrower. And there's no way around it. I mean, can this come out totally fine? I mean, sure, but I don't think we would have jobs if that was the case. Like, there's a disaster that happens that's looming there. And so keeping things separate where financially she is doing what she's doing, you're doing what you're doing. And what scares me, Lynn, is you have $100,000 to your name, which is amazing. So well done. I mean, that's a great savings. But what are you going to do for a house, right? You're going to pay off a home that's in her name. You have nothing else to your name. And what if you want to move out? What if she wants you to move out in a year and a half or 2 years? You know, what does life look like? It just starts to really limit options, and it puts a strain on a relationship because there's not much safeguarding you in that. Now, if you had $1 million and you're like, listen, I'm going to write $4,000 check and just pay off my daughter's, you know, mortgage. She's a disabled veteran. I mean, I would be like all day. Yes, what a blessing. What a blessing. But it's not a blessing when you become the bank.
1: Well, I guess I just think that we're in an unusual situation because I'm close with all my kids. My other kids think it might be a good idea.
0: We want to keep it close. That's the issue. And if she has to evict her lender, that's about as awkward as it gets.
1: Yeah, I guess because we have some history in having mingled finances, I just think it'll go okay.
2: Okay. Well, I don't know. I don't think we can convince you otherwise. So
0: I'll tell you, I would not do this for my own mother.
1: But that's what you're basing it on, is just the
0: there's the relational aspect, there's the financial aspect.
2: And decades of, you know, decades of hearing personal experiences from people. And, Lynn, I'm going to say, when you owe family money, regardless of how you slice it, it changes the relationship. It becomes odd when you mingle finances and family. And again, if it is a gift and there's no strings attached, that's one thing. But when you start to wait for a payment from your daughter, and you know, things that can go sideways, and you're going to spend all of your I wouldn't even do this for you, Lynn. I mean, I don't think
0: it's
2: smart.
0: The money to your name.
2: Yeah, I don't think it's smart in your financial situation, let alone adding in the idea of mingling debt and all of that with your daughter. I think that she can, I think if you have if you're set up well in life and you want to help her and you want to write a $30,000 check to help get the mortgage down for your daughter, that's a beautiful thing.
0: Because currently you're not paying any rent?
1: No, she pays all the bills.
0: And has there ever been any talk of, because you said the finances have been mingled. Are you paying for anything as part of this arrangement?
1: I just pay for my supplementary Medicare, and that's it.
0: But no utilities, groceries?
2: Do you care for her from like a physical standpoint, with her disability? Or is she able to, like, are you a caretaker from like a physical sense for her? I don't know the extent of her disability.
1: Somewhat. We just help each other out.
2: Okay.
1: I mean, my life has been intermingled with all my children forever because I homeschool my kids.
0: If it's working for you, then just keep doing it. But I would not make it worse by becoming the lender.
2: I think Lynn's going to
0: do it,
2: which is great. And I'm glad you called in, Lynn. I really pray it all works out. And I pray in 4 years you recoup your money. Nothing else happens, that you stay healthy and everything goes according to plan. I really do. I pray that is the case, because that's what she's going to do. So all good prayers and vibes and all the things that people send people's way.
0: I'm picturing Lynn's daughter calls in a year from now and says, hey, so
2: this is what can happen.
0: I'm getting married and my mom was my lender. But she's also my tenant, and I have to kick her out.
2: Gary, my fiance.
0: And she has no money because she gave it all to me to pay off the mortgage, but I owe her. So now she's demanding a lump sum in order for me to move out, and I don't have
2: that. But it's in my name. And Gary, the fiance, what's he going to do, you know?
0: I would much rather a hard conversation with Lynn now than the harder conversation with the daughter later.
2: It is what it is. I'm pretty sure Lynn has made up her mind. And she may have great relationships. It may be, you know, I don't know, George. You win some, you lose some on the show.
0: I love my mom so much that I would not take a dollar from her in debt.
2: That's how much I love her. No,
0: because I want her to come over and make me grape leaves and baklava and not say, where's my money? Where's my money? It's not going to be a fun conversation.

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8: If you've been feeling unsteady, disoriented, or like your surroundings are moving, you're not imagining it, and you're not alone. For many people, these are signs

0: Jonathan is in Indianapolis up next. Jonathan, welcome to the show.
1: Hi, thanks for having me on.
0: Absolutely. How can Rachel and I help?
1: So I've been having some big issues with money. About 10 months ago, I fell and broke my hip. Mm. Haven't been able to work. I am on disability, and I make about $1,500 a month off of that. And working was to, you know, help supplement that. Recently, my daughter has had some issues with mental health. Right now, looking at roughly $400,000 in debt from mental health stays in different facilities and things like that. And I'm just trying to figure out if I need to file bankruptcy or try to pay it off little by little. She's 14, so there's still another 4 years of hospital stays and other things coming our way, and it's just going to be more and more and more.
0: Wow.
2: Gosh, Jonathan, I'm so sorry. Oh, it's so hard. Are you married?
1: I am not. I've got a fiance. She's been taking the last 10 months to take care of me for the hip. I've had some setbacks with it and probably going to have another surgery with it.
0: Wow. So total income right now is $1,500?
1: For me, for her, it's a little bit more. She's about $2,000 a month.
0: And that's her working part-time?
1: Yes.
0: Okay, so total $3,500. And what are your bills every month right now, including your minimum debt payments?
1: Right now, bills altogether, rent, vehicles, all of that, it's about $3,500. I've got nothing left in the tank.
0: So just barely breaking even every month.
1: Yeah.
0: What other debt do you have outside of the $400,000?
1: I've got about $50,000 or so in credit card from trying to keep our heads afloat from not bringing any income in. Cars are broken down. Things have broken in the house that just need fixed.
0: Do you have car loans as well?
1: About $10,000.
0: Okay. So you got 60 between the credit cards and the car loans plus the 400.
1: Yeah. Yeah.
0: Man.
2: And nothing with her hospital stays. Insurance doesn't step in at any point in what you guys have done.
1: No, unfortunately, because it's mental health. They didn't even really want to give her diagnosis, but they finally did. And it's one of those things where, because altogether, I've got four children. She can't even come over to my house right now because of the other three kids being there and the risk that she poses.
2: So oh, wow.
1: Where is she? In almost 2 years.
2: Does she stay with her mom, or is she in a facility during that time when she came?
1: She was in a facility, just got kicked out of it. She was supposed to be there for about 4 months. She was there for a little over 2 weeks.
0: Mm. Wow.
2: So is she with her mom right now, or is she staying with you?
1: Yes, she actually just got home last weekend.
0: So what are the doctors saying at this point is the best path?
1: Basically, to just keep trying to get her into facilities and things like that. This last one was $60,000 up front.
0: For the two-week stay.
1: And with our custody agreement, I owe about 70% of anything that she incurs over $400.
0: Wow. Well, is she on medications right now? Are things under control in any way, or is it still just in flux?
1: It's still just in flux. The medications seem to help, but then things go downhill and try out different things, and it's just been a whole series of events.
0: Well, what I'm trying to do is get a handle on what the future looks like for medical bills, because if we can sort of know what's coming down the pike, it helps to manage. But if it's just this unlimited black hole that we're going to just spend hundreds of thousands of dollars, it's going to be hard to climb out.
1: Yeah.
0: Is this straight up medical debt?
1: Yeah.
0: Who's the debt through?
1: It's from all the different hospitals that she's had stays at. She's had 7 stays in the last 8 months.
0: Okay. Have you been up to date on the payments for these, or are collectors coming after you?

0: collectors are coming after because I just don't have anything left in the tank.
1: Well, I can't imagine what you guys are walking through. That's so difficult and so heartbreaking to see your child suffer in that kind of way. But I'm just thinking moving forward, Jonathan, there's a couple of things that could be possibilities. Medical debt is one that can be very much negotiated. And so what that looks like going forward, probably not anytime soon, but if there was a way somehow of working on the side, working from home, having any amount of money that you can present to them once it's in collections that they may know, like, they're not going to get anything from you. You don't have anything, right? But if you have a little bit of something, it might be kind of a carrot to dangle. Now, $400,000, that's kind of, you know, it's obviously up there. So that's one route that I'm thinking of. Also, when you guys are choosing, and I want to be careful even asking this because I don't want to come off offensive by any means, but when you're choosing these facilities, are you in such an urgent mode that you're like, sure, this one, just put her in and we need to make sure she's safe? Or have you guys, you and her mom, done levels of research and talked to practitioners and talked to places of different options, right? And I know we want the best care for our kids, but when I hear $60,000 for 2 weeks, I'm like, oh man, I wonder what other options are out there. Do you feel like you have the bandwidth to do that research and have kind of those facts on your side?
0: Yes, her mom is actually in the medical field, and we've done lots of research into the facilities and things like that.
2: Were any of them nonprofits?
0: No, because there's nothing near us that unfortunately will be a nonprofit. This one, we actually had to send her to Wisconsin because unfortunately, while she was in her psychiatrist's office, she ate 23 extra strength Benadryl.
2: Oh my goodness. Wow. Well, I would be looking into, and it sounds like you've been doing this, the homework of looking into every financial assistance program available through these providers. Because with your income, my guess is they're going to go, all right, he can't pay, the income's not going to be there to pay, or it goes to collections and you end up settling for 10 to 30% of the total balance, which means you're not on the hook for 400 grand now, you're on the hook for 40 to 60. You see what I'm saying?
0: Yeah.
2: So that is a sort of best case scenario we can hope for.
1: Yeah, and I wonder for you long-term, Jonathan, $1,500 a month, because how old are you?
0: I'm 33.
1: Okay.
0: I've got an autoimmune disease. That's why I'm on disability.
1: Okay. Well, I'm just wondering for the sustainability of your life, and obviously everything with your daughter is like a whole other level, but I'm just talking about just you and your fiance to sustain somewhat of a manageable life. Your income, it's going to have to come up. And I don't know if that's you and your fiance getting married and she works full time and she's the main breadwinner because of what you know, what you're dealing with personally, or if there's things that, you know, even call centers, I'm like, if there's anything making 22 an hour, you know, and working 30 hours a week to bring in something just to sustain your life. Right. And then beyond that, obviously caring for your daughter, but I would be looking at some options in that scenario just from a career standpoint, because you are still so young. You're 33, and I would want you not to struggle and write inch by inch for the rest of your life either. And so
2: even if they are willing to settle with collections for 10% of the balance, you still need to come up with $40,000.
1: Yeah,
2: and that's going to take really upping the income. That's the key variable here that we can control, because there's so much out of your control. But man, I hate that you're going through this. This sounds like it's not going to be an easy fight, but we are rooting for you, man.

Here's something that keeps a lot of parents up at night. Kids are growing up with more access to information than ever before in history. But most of the content is calculated to keep them distracted.

0: distracted, make them mad, and keep them scrolling. Not help them think for themselves. World Watch exists to be the antidote to the algorithms. 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No outrage, no noise, just clear reporting you can watch together and that your kids can actually understand so they can come to the dinner table engaged and curious instead of worked up or zoned out. And I love that World Watch doesn't talk at kids. It gives families something to talk about. Because when my kids are older, I want them to be able to think for themselves and separate news from noise. And right now, you can try World Watch free for 30 days. 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
11: News. I'm Dave Packer. President Trump returning to Washington from the UN General Assembly in New York, where he made a threatening speech about Iran.
12: Or do I annihilate the Islamic Republic and do it quickly, never giving them a chance to kill and destroy people and countries again?
11: But then following the three-hour meeting that U.S. officials had with the Iranian delegation, Trump's now saying that there is lots of momentum for Iran to make a deal. Trump also met with Ukraine's President Zelensky. His last scheduled meeting was with Venezuela's acting president, Delcy Rodriguez. And on the sidelines, the president.

0: and signed a security deal with the prime ministers of Greenland and Denmark that was announced last week. The family of Mississippi teen Nolan Wells now pushing back against the district attorney's decision not to bring a criminal investigation forward after a grand jury ruled the evidence shows Wells' death was consistent with drowning. This is ABC News.
1: The KFQD weather forecast for Anchorage and the Valley. Well, as of earlier today, we're now officially into the fall season and we'll have a mostly clear night. Some late night fog possible, lows in the mid to upper 30s. Tomorrow, look for mostly sunny weather other than some early fog, highs 50 to 55. Mixed sun and clouds Thursday, highs 50 to 55. This is KFQD meteorologist Steve Adamson.

0: Zayden is in Salt Lake City up next. What's going on, Zayden?
1: Hi, guys. I am calling today, I guess, basically to call you and ask you to talk me out of taking out student loans.
0: Okay, let's see how good our persuasive sales pitch is here.
2: We've been 50-50 so far on the show today, I think so.
0: Can't always bat a thousand.
2: We'll see what we can do.
0: So what happened that you ran out of money here?
1: So I worked a summer job that I thought was going to cover my tuition and everything I needed this year as well, as long as I took a part-time job to start the fall. And so far, I just started my junior year. I'm 20 years old, and I've cash flowed college all the way up till now. The only debt I have is on a car. I owe about $11,000 on the car, and I'm underwater, so that's not helpful. But I've run out of money. And I've been struggling to find a part-time job since I got back from my summer job. I haven't found, the only job I found, I'm working 5 hours a week as an assistant for a travel agency. And so I'm just not making enough to cover my expenses. I've been in interviews where the only thing that's held people back, they've like handed me the compensation package. They're about to hire me. And then I tell them my school schedule and they're like, we just can't work around that. And so I'm like at the point where I don't have enough money to cover what I need. And I'm like, student loans are about the only thing I can see.
0: Are you living on campus?
1: I live with my parents.
0: Okay. And is there any financial help from them?
1: No, they make a lot of money, like almost $300,000 a year, but they have probably close to $500,000 in consumer debt, and they can't afford anything. So.
0: Man.
2: Oh, wow. So how much is tuition a year, or per semester, I should ask?
1: Per semester? So I'm on a half-tuition scholarship. My tuition for this semester was about $2,000. Books was about another 200. So
2: $2,000. Okay.
0: So that's the gap. Is $2,000?
1: I already paid the tuition
2: for this semester.
1: Just, I don't have money for like to pay my car payment, to pay my insurance.
2: Okay, how much is all that per month? How much would you need per month to get by, like as a college student, to scrape by?
1: About $1,000.
2: $1,000. Okay. Man, I'm like, I feel like somewhere you can make $300 a week, you know?
0: That's the ticket.
2: I mean, can you just wait tables?
1: I've applied for server jobs and not even gotten, like, and I tried calling them and they've been like, they just aren't, they have an open application, but they're not.
2: I'm a little shocked because I know the the service industry, though, is like, they're looking for people. So have you walked in?
1: And that's what I have experience. Before I took off for my summer job, I was working in restaurants as a cook, and I worked as a manager for a minute, and I just can't find anything.
2: Yeah. Have you gone in person to these places or just applied online?
1: I've walked into restaurants and talked to them.
2: And how many have you tried?
1: I've gone in person. About 5 different restaurants that I've gone to with my family when we've gone, but I've...
2: Okay, I would hustle a little bit, Zayden. And I wonder too. I mean, Salt Lake, is there? I mean, I'm thinking of is there a landscaping company you can pick up part time on the weekends? Is there? I don't know.
0: I mean, just things in your neighborhood.
2: Yeah.
0: If you live with your parents, man, there's people in my neighborhood making money because you know rich people are scared to leave.
2: I'm
0: as
2: like,
0: Dave says.
2: I think $300 a week. I think you can do this. Do Instacart.
1: The thing is, I'm 20 years old and Instacart, like, well, one, I actually live just north of Salt Lake in an area where there's too many drivers and I've tried Instacart, DoorDash. They won't, their wait list is a year out.
0: Rachel's not buying it.
2: Really?
0: Zayden, I'm going to encourage you to look at other side hustles too. It doesn't have to be one of the app side hustles where you need the car and all that. But right now, the gap is so little.
2: Go to Salt Lake City Airport and do Uber. I'm like, that place is packed all the time. I don't know.
1: I'm just... Boss, I get you 25 to drive Uber.
2: Okay, well, okay. Do you? I guess so. I don't know.
0: I'm trying to think if I drove it. I think maybe that was a new thing, because when I drove Uber, I don't think I was 25 yet. But all that to say, Zayden,
2: I think we're trying to help you.
0: Hitting up 5 restaurants is not.
2: No, you can be 18. Oh, to ride alone. Never mind. That's as a rider.
0: Rachel's like, I'm gonna find the fine print on this one.
2: I am. Okay. You gotta be 21. How old are you? 20.
1: 20.
2: When's your birthday?
1: Next July.
2: Yeah. All right.
0: We got some time.
2: Okay. I just feel like there's a rich person that needs their, you know, trees trimmed or something, and then snow in Salt Lake, shovel sidewalks. I don't know. I just feel like...
0: Just use AI, make a little flyer and say, here's my services.
2: For $300 a week, I think you can do... I just believe in you.
0: What are you studying in school?
1: I'm in software engineering.
0: Okay. Oh. So you're a techie guy.
2: All right. Talk to him about tech stuff.
0: Well, I'm just wondering, it's stuff you can even do online for people if you're in software engineering.
2: Coding?
0: Because nobody cares if you're 20 or 30 doing that kind of stuff.
1: Yeah, that's something I've thought about. I've struggled to find a market for it. Like, I've been reaching out. I posted something on my Instagram a couple weeks ago to see if people were interested in me building a website for them or something.
0: How many followers do you have on Instagram?
1: 1,000.
0: Okay, so it probably went to 4 people. I think we need to do a little more proactive marketing. You need to find the problems and go, hey, I can solve this for you. Here's what I charge.
2: Because, Aiden, I'll say this. If you call and you're like, I need $15,000 for this semester's tuition, I'd be like, okay, we've got an uphill battle here. $2,000, I don't know. Or $1,000 a month is what you said you need. I don't know. I feel like you can figure this out. Because would you take out student loans for your lifestyle? Would you use it for your car payment and everything?
1: I would mostly be using it to cover gas and stuff because I'm at a commuter school. I pay about $200 to $300 a month in gas.
2: Okay, so that's
0: the other thing. Is there any jobs on campus you can do? Because I did that when I was in college and made,
2: you know, with the tuition
0: $12 an hour in the publicity office writing up press releases or whatever. Is there any jobs on campus you can find?
1: I tried that too. It's crazy. I applied like 2 weeks before school started. I applied to every open job posting and even called a couple of the offices.
2: Are you athletic?
1: Already told them before school
2: Is there a
1: started.
2: Sport you played in high school?
1: I ran cross country.
2: Okay. I'm wondering if, because I know in our area, people pay for college students to help train their little 9-year-olds and they pay $60 an hour for baseball or something, right? I'm like, I don't know. I'm not a cross country runner. Can you teach a kid how to breathe properly and have the correct form when they're running? I don't know. Maybe someone in Salt Lake.
0: All we're trying to say is the world is your oyster and you haven't explored enough. That's it. But you can close the gap without student loans. If you think student loans are going to be the answer, you're going to take it every time. But if you said no student loan debt, I got to get a $300 this week. What am I going to do? And you just go try 17 things. And at 20, you have the benefit of being able to do that. It's such a luxury to be young, living with your parents.
2: You don't got a wife at home and kids. And you're living at home. That's right. No rent.
0: There you go.
2: This is the time.
0: But I'll tell you, I bet that car payment is putting a dent in his ability to save.
2: I bet you're
0: And at the time, it was like, well, it's a small car payment. I need a car. You got to get a good car.
2: Not a big deal. Now it's that $300 a week that's really chipping away.
0: Man, well, we do have a side hustle quiz that I encourage you to check out. You can go to ramseysolutions.com/side hustle or use the link in the description. That's for anybody out there, and it'll help you figure out which ones make sense for you based on how much time you have, what kind of skills you have, at-home jobs versus in-person jobs.
2: And I think more than ever, there's like the quirkiest jobs people find, side hustles. People that have called, and I wouldn't recommend this because I don't know that much about it. But like the baseball, remember that guy that called in and they have like, he's like $40,000 worth of baseball cards because it's like a hobby and he like knows how to collect. I don't know. And I'm like,
0: I got 9-year-old.

0: my neighborhood that pick up dog poop. $20 a visit. $20 a visit.
1: So I'm telling you,
0: they're booked.
1: And
0: up.
1: I know Salt Lake. There's some nice areas. Some big houses. Yeah. There's some wealthy people in that area.
0: Dress nice and go to the door and say, hey, I live down the street. Here's my skill set. If you guys need any help, let me know.
1: Pressure wash a driveway. You know? I don't know. I think you can do it, though. I really believe in you.

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1: Today's question is from Adam in Vermont. I've been working on the debt snowball and recently started a new job making $160,000 a year. I have $110,000 in student loans, $47,000 in IRS debt, and $36,000 in credit cards. I have been paying about $3,200 per month towards my debt using the debt snowball method, smallest to largest. At this pace, I won't be debt-free until 2033, which feels very far away. Is there a way to do this faster?
0: Wow.
1: Well, you got a new job making 160. I mean, call me crazy, George.
0: Quick, I will.
1: Quick math, but I'm like, Vermont, I'm trying to figure out where he lives. I'm like, could you swing, make it, you know, acting like you make 60, throw 100 at this. I mean, I know it's after taxes and everything, but throw 100 at the student loan debt. You got 47, 36. I mean, man, 2 years? Possibly, right? If you live on 60,
0: yeah,
1: two and
0: it's a margin
1: years,
0: problem. Is there a way to do this faster? Yes. You are not throwing enough at the debt. You have a great income making 160.
1: Well, he said he recently started it, so I'm going to assume.
0: So let's reassess our debt snowball.
1: Yes,
0: and go,
1: exactly.
0: Can we throw $5,000 a month? If we're bringing home 10, we live off 5 and send 5 to the debts, it's going to be done a lot faster. So that's the math here, is just figuring out how much margin I can free up from cutting expenses down, increasing income. That might mean you're working overtime or side mm-hmm. hustles on top of your 160 to clean this up in a reasonable amount of time. Because 2033, I mean, I don't know if the world's going to still be rotating on its axis by then. So let's get
1: Who
0: a
1: knows?
0: Game plan.
1: Who knows?
0: That means short-term sacrifice versus the next 7 years of our
1: yeah,
0: life.
1: Yeah, but I think 2.5 years... I bet he could do this by 2030.
0: That's less than 4 years.
1: Yeah.
0: Yeah. I like this plan. I mean, $5,000 a month, he's done in just over 3 years.
1: Yeah.
0: So that's what I would be aiming for, is no more than 3 years.
1: And then that means that he's never gotten, you know, that he doesn't get a raise in 3 years, which he probably will. Right? And you throw all the extra at it, so maybe even faster than that. So.
0: Yeah. And the best way to do this... the Every Dollar Budgeting app is now far more than just budgeting. We'll actually help you devise a plan to find more margin with personalized recommendations for your situation. So I wish you were on the line, Adam. I'd give it to you. But since you're not, reach out. If we can get access to your information, we'll send you one. But for everyone else, if you're like, I want margin, how do I get that? Every Dollar will help you find it so that you can make more progress in your goals and work the plan even faster. We'll drop a link in the description as well. Judy is in South Bend, Indiana, up next. What's going on, Judy?
2: Well, hi, guys.
0: Hey.
2: I wrote out what, you know, like a sentence. So it says, I'm saying, my husband and I have been married for 50 years. We're retired.
1: Congratulations, Judy.
0: Wow. Consecutively?
2: Yeah.
0: That's impressive.
2: Together,
0: you got
2: to
0: ask.
2: To each other.
0: It's a long time.
1: I've been in a marriage for 50 years. You know, that's good. Okay.
2: Aren't even 50 years old yet.
0: No.
1: No, we're not.
2: We're retired.
1: Okay.
2: We have no debt.
1: Okay.
2: We're financially secure. We don't need to leave it to our kids. They're doing well. I enjoy going to the casino with my best friend and a few times a month, and my husband does not like it, and we argue about it all the time. I just wanted to know what you had to say about that.
1: Okay. What does financially secure mean? How much money do you guys have? What's your net worth?
2: Probably $9 million.
0: Wow.
1: Okay.
0: Fantastic job.
1: And you're not going to leave any to your kids?
2: Well, we will, but...
1: Oh, okay. Oh, but you're saying, like,
2: both
1: yeah.
2: Making,
1: yeah, they're doing
2: yeah,
1: well,
2: they're
1: which is amazing.
2: Making, yes, absolutely.
0: Okay. What is your yearly income? Like, what do you guys live off of?
2: About 120.
0: Oh, wow.
1: Judy, what's your friend's name that you like to go to the casino with? Will you drop her name, or is that too personal?
2: Mary.
1: Judy and Mary. All right.
0: Love it.
1: What's the game of choice at the casino for you?
2: We play slots, and we know that that's, you know.
1: No, I'm not.
2: Not
1: no judgment
2: best,
1: here.
2: But.
1: No judgment
0: okay,
1: here.
0: Okay, how much do you spend in a given outing at the casino?
2: About $200.
0: And you do that how many times a month?
2: A couple times. Maybe
0: like
2: two.
0: Three? Five?
2: Two to three.
0: So have you ever spent more than $600 in a given month at the casino?
2: Yes.
0: Okay. What is the most you've spent at the casino?
2: Probably $1,000.
0: Okay. Was that discussed prior to going to the casino?
2: No.
0: I think this is the crux of the argument. It's not that you're going to the casino.

0: know, it's that he doesn't know if you're going to go spend $200 or $1,000.
1: It doesn't matter.
0: Even if you
1: have
0: the money.
1: $9 million.
0: But it's the, there's zero communication about this. It's not in any budget. It's just you willy-nilly going, spending as much as you feel like, which you can,
1: which
0: financially.
1: Is, but she's not spending like, I mean, I hear you, George. I hear you. But also,
0: it's not
1: ratios,
0: about the dollar amounts.
1: But ratios.
0: Yes. You guys are spending so little that your money, you're going to have $20 million sitting there. And he's going to go, well, I guess that casino money wasn't really that big of a deal.
1: I don't think for him it's a matter. I think he just thinks it's stupid. Is that what he thinks? It's a waste?
2: Yeah.
0: You're throwing money down the drain.
1: Okay, so yeah. That's a...
0: Does he have any hobbies?
2: Yeah.
0: What does he do that you think is stupid?
1: Is he a golfer?
2: Yeah, no, he fishes. I don't think he does anything stupid. And if he did, I wouldn't care if he did it as long as it was, you know, safe and legal.
0: Sure, all those things. Is he actually getting the fish? Is he bringing it home and cooking it? Or is he just catching release?
2: No. He brings home the walleye.
0: Wonderful.
1: Judy, I am perfectly fine with you and Mary going to the casino and spending a couple $100 a month. Totally fine.
2: When I said nine, I meant like all our assets and everything.
1: Well, sure. Yeah, that's fair.
2: Yeah.
0: Your real estate, cash, investments, all that.
1: I mean, how much cash do you guys have? I mean, to live off of cash wise, investment wise, what would that be? That does not include real estate.
2: Probably three.
1: Okay. Yeah.
0: I mean,
1: this is where the Ramsey personalities differ on this subject, which is fine. And Dave's out of town.
0: So
1: George and I's today.
0: I'll pretend to be Dave.
1: Yeah, because George would side with Dave. They think it's, you can give your opinion.
0: Well, here's the thing. Dave hates losing money. So he does think it's dumb to do anything where you're almost guaranteed to lose money.
1: Right. But I would say if you're having an experience and you're spending money, and again, it is reasonable. There's no addiction that you're trying to satisfy, right? Like there's nothing big happening. It's not big numbers and you're having fun with it. I mean, that could be, going to the mall and buying a couple shirts for $200, right? And instead of that, she's going to go and play some slots. Listen, it doesn't bother me. Now that doesn't matter that you didn't call to get my permission, but for you and your husband, where you guys have to come to is, I think you guys need to make a budget, honestly, and say, hey, for once a month, here's an amount of money that's going to be my fun money that I'm going to enjoy. And again, you could use that money and go get your nails done or go get a massage or I don't know,
0: and
1: whatever.
0: And he'll probably think that's stupid, too.
1: Yeah, and he could, totally.
2: Actually, I think it's stupid because we've never been on a budget and he's always wanted to be, and I poo-poo it.
1: Judy, all right, here's your in with him. Say you'll do a budget, and you have to agree. You get a vote in the budget, too. It's not just him making it and telling you what to do. You get a vote and a say, and hey, here's the amount of money per month that we spend, and here's where it's going to go. And Judy needs a line item. Mary and I's day away, right? Or whatever it's going to be. That's the line item. And and then he gets a line item for some of his fun money. And call it a day. So maybe that's your end with him, is that now you'll do a budget.
0: How nice is his fishing boat?
2: He actually goes with his brother, and he's got three of them.
0: Oh,
2: so they're
0: nice.
2: Very serious.
0: That's intense.
2: Yeah.
0: All right.
2: Yeah.
0: That's a lot of money. That's going down in value. But here's the...
2: Yeah.
0: The key is you guys financially could spend double what you're doing right now per year and still never run out of money and likely never touch the principal.
1: That's right.
0: Absolutely. So this is not mathematical or financial. It's all emotional, and you guys need to get to the root of why he's frustrated with this and come up with a compromise, and the budget is going to help.

0: 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Normal's broke. 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
1: All right, let's get right into it. First of all, thanks for sticking around. It's a Tuesday night, America at Night, from coast to coast. We are live, courtesy of Westwood One. Let's get right into it. Last week, our guest was so fascinating, we did not have enough time to get to all the things we wanted to get to. So we asked him back, and he graciously said, sure. So we're going to spend the whole hour with Soltan Meghji, is the CEO of Frontier Foundry, a senior technical expert at CSIS, and the Integration Chief Innovation Officer for the U.S. FDIC. He has worked in the government capacity at the U.S. Treasury, the Federal Reserve, the European Central Bank, the G7, the G20, all working as security and technology. Soltan Meghji, welcome back to America at Night. Thanks for joining us.
2: Thanks for having me back.
1: You, you wrote this interesting story about post-quantum future with banking, and I want to get to that a little bit later on, but I want to start with asking you some follow-up questions from the last time you were on the show, because we got so much response and so many questions to what you said, and I want to start off with the data centers. Last time you were on the show, you said that they're building these data centers and there's just not the capacity you see that these data centers are needed. Explain that for a second. What exactly do you mean? You also said that you think that half of the data centers that are already on the drawing board for this year will not be built. What are you talking about?
2: Well, that's a nice big multi-part question. So I'll start with the last half of it, which is we're already seeing pullback in hyperscaler and large data center constructions for really two reasons. One is there just isn't the commercial demand on the enterprise side. Big enterprise companies, your Fortune 500s, your big banks, your healthcare systems, et cetera, don't need that kind of capacity in those kinds of technologies to get the kind of value from artificial intelligence that they want. The second is political, and it's a hometown grown issue. I think you and I were both in St. Louis last time we spoke, and there have been a number of data center projects in the suburbs of St. Louis that have been killed because the local town folks just don't want it in their backyard. And between those two, we're seeing quite a big pullback. Probably the two biggest pullbacks so far in the last 6 months that I've noticed is, number one, OpenAI pulled back on their big Stargate program, which is a huge series of data centers around the world. And then Microsoft, obviously a very large technology company, has also pulled back on their capital expenditures on data center construction.
1: You said that you mentioned something about your laptop being more powerful, and so you don't need data centers. What did you mean by that?
2: Yeah, so over the last 18 months or so, a series of advancements in mathematics has

0: And bright.
1: Thousands of kids just like me are happy every day.
2: Shriners Hospitals for Children is able to make an everyday miracle happen for kids like me.

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1: Thank you.
2: Thank you.
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0: love to see us, pick a date where we say, okay, all banks in the United States have to be quantum resilient, and they're examined against that date, and that the technology, these three technology vendors that are key to the system, as well as all the banks, are kind of said, okay, here's your goal, get there by 2029.
1: When Bill Gates and some of these others ring the bell saying that artificial intelligence is dangerous and could ruin the world as we know it, are they mentioning, is this part of their conversation about the banking system, or are they talking about something else?
0: You know, the conversation around the dangers of artificial intelligence is very wide-ranging. It's everything from, you know, helping hackers be more efficient, which we've actually already seen, to more annoying spam calls, and those are kind of the least terrible parts of it, all the way through to, you know, your Terminator Skynet jokes. And the reality is AI has been around since the 1970s in one form or another. It's just taken center stage, both in terms of its technology advancements in the last 5 or 6 years, especially since COVID, but also just in terms of the marketing spend, which is why we talk about it so much. I do not think AI is an existential threat to our civilization. I am far more worried about humans messing up their civilization than I am some computers in the data center.
1: President Trump today at the UN doesn't want to call it artificial intelligence anymore. He wants to call it super intelligence. Does that matter? Is that anything he said today pique your interest in any way, shape, or form?
0: I do note that the president is very fond of renaming things, and so I more categorize it like that. It is one of the most interesting questions in this field as to whether or not the current generation of artificial intelligence systems, or super intelligence systems, as the president calls them, are actually intelligent. Are they actually smarter than people? Are they actually, you know, conscious or alive, or do they have the ability to evolve? You know, these are the questions that, you know, in a lot of cases, we don't know. You know, when we spoke last week, I talked about the black box of so many of these AI systems. And because they're black boxes, we have no idea what's going on inside them. And it's difficult to tell if in some of these frontier labs, they've managed to peek inside the box a little bit and don't like what they see. And so they're saying, okay, we need to slow down a little bit. Or if they are running out of money, or if they realize there are diminishing returns, or if, you know, something else that we haven't thought of yet.
1: Yeah. How worried are you that AI or superintelligence will take all of our jobs and there'll be no more jobs in the future?
0: I totally don't worry about that at all. I compare it very much to people who used to shoe horses. That job went away, but people who used to shoe horses went on and found other jobs. And a generation or two later, they worked in Detroit making cars. And a generation or two later, they wrote code. And a generation or two after that, they'll be doing something else. And so, it's just the nature of capitalism.
1: So you think that this technology will destroy some jobs and create jobs we haven't even thought of in the future?
0: Absolutely. In fact, there's some really interesting analysis going on that's saying that thus far, artificial intelligence has actually been a net job creator than a net job destroyer so far.
1: Why do they say that?
0: Because you need to hire more people with more technical skills and more business acumen to be able to actually implement these systems and actually get value out of them. And what's interesting is that it's people who have historically been on the bad side of emerging technology, so people who have been in the market longer, or people who are a little older. A few years ago, there's a lot of concern about people, you know, ageism in the workforce. When in reality, with artificial intelligence, that's the most valuable skill set to have, is someone who's been in the market for 30 years and really understands, you know, the universe they live in. You know, I would take a doctor with 30 years experience advising an artificial intelligence firm about how to do a better job at radiology or a better job at identifying potential drugs to cure cancer. Those are the people with amazing skills that can really be used.
1: We had a professor from Stanford on a couple weeks ago, and he said that if you are knowledgeable, AI is a great resource for you. But if you don't know what you're doing, it could be very dangerous.
0: I agree with that 1,000%.
1: So we're still going to need coders to check AI. We're still going to need scientists to check the work of the computer.
0: And to tell the computer what to think about, and to tell the computer what the guardrails are. You know, a human might say a 1% fatality.

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11: All right, listen to this story. This is so classic 2026. So classic social media. The New York Times this morning, as I was getting ready for the show tonight, this story popped up into my sphere, if you will. The New York Times recently did a survey and found that more than 100 content creators in recent months have been paid as much as $30.

0: $1,000 per post by a progressive group to create videos talking about affordability on social media. So these fake influencers or real influencers or whoever go online every time they post about how unaffordable it is living in the United States. This undisclosed group gives them $30 per post. Similar campaigns this year that have paid ordinary people to promote a Republican candidate for mayor of Los Angeles. Also to oppose a regulatory bill to push the crypto industry. Also similar campaigns to promote people for tighter regulation on artificial intelligence. Earlier this month, the New York Times identified a nonprofit group that was offering up to $1,500 for videos on TikTok, YouTube, and Instagram that support that mail-in voting is working just fine. So everything you see on social media is fake. Everything. Not everything. But the overwhelming majority of this stuff is fake. Social media strategists centered on big payments and marquee influencers are still prevalent. Some large accounts get paid $25,000 to manipulate you on social media. But increasingly, they're finding out that they're not just going for the big boys. They're paying lesser money for the smaller ones. This is just pure and simple astroturf. This is fake outrage, faux outrage that is playing on social media. And it's happening all across the political spectrum. So everyone thinks you're getting your news from social media. You're not getting your news. You're getting paid content for people to manipulate your brains. Not just bots from China, not just bots from Iran, not just bots from Russia, but Americans getting paid to promote an agenda, though looking like it's natural, all on social media. And then what happens? The quote-unquote traditional media says, oh my goodness, it's blowing up on social media. Boy, I saw this all over my social media page today. And guess what? It gets into the general public because it's being created or bought and paid for on social media. We'll talk about it more in hour number three with Open Phones. But this social media, it is a total joke. And yet it is ruining our lives. And it's destroying the fabric of America right in front of our eyes. Stay right there. Our executive director is Tom Dallek. Behind the stick tonight is Richard Good. I'm McGraw Millhaven. This is America at Night on Westwood One.
1: When winter's at its worst.
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6: To some, the sound of a baby babbling doesn't mean much, but that's not true. 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And by 12 months, their babbling is beginning to take on meaning, especially if there's no babbling at all. Little to no babbling by 12 months or later is just one of the possible signs of autism.

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12: All right, we are, what are we doing here? 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My voice is holding out. By the way, next hour we'll have open phones. And if you ever want to talk and not be cut off, tonight might be a good time to call because I'm going to try and save my voice. I'm going to try and make it through the week, baby. I've got I got my drugs. I got my medication. Talk to the doctor. It's a common cold, but, you know, it's one of these things that it's just headaches and sore throats and just general malaise, if you will. Let's go to the text line. Text your comments to 1-844-2-McGraw, 1-844-262-4729. The text messaging. This is from Mercer, Pennsylvania. Donald Trump is providing that he is a master of deflection. When is the last time you heard him mention the Epstein files? Here's another one. Hey, McGraw, I listen to your podcast every day, wasting 2 hours of my time. I think I'm addicted. How much are you going to pay me? Ha! Heading home from the Cardinals-Pirates game, listening to last night's podcast regarding Dave from Texas. Trump established a board of peace for Gaza with himself as chairman for life. Numerous countries were invited to join the board for $1 billion buy-in, and they would build a Gazan Riviera. Yeah, I don't know. Is that exactly how that story came down? I don't remember that. Interesting topic tonight, McGraw. My brother was involved in energy and AI. He strongly believes we're overbuilding data centers. But why don't these supposedly smart people at companies like Microsoft stop spending? Shouldn't they know better? Well, it sounds like they're beginning to start to think about that. If you heard our first hour's guest, Sultan Meghy, he's saying that he was in New York with a bunch of hedge fund guys, and they're starting to ask the question, hey, wait a minute. When are we ever going to see our money again? So I think it's, I don't know. That's what this guy in the room saying, so we'll see. But it's an interesting conversation. Last night you talked about, this is from Wisconsin. Last night you talked about Lindsey Nelson and other broadcasters. Being from St. Louis, you used to have some good stories about Harry Carey from his days with the Cardinals and then in Chicago. You'd probably find some humor stories about Bob Uecker from his days broadcasting in Milwaukee and his brief playing days in St. Louis. Bob Uecker and Carey were terribly colorful and entertaining. You know, it's a shame that we don't have announcers like that anymore. And this is no disrespect to the current crop of professional broadcasters, because I could never do it. I just couldn't. I don't have that skill. But you don't have those. You don't have the Harry Carries of the world. You don't have the Lindsey Nelsons of the world, the Ralph Kiners of the world. They're much more official-sounding broadcasters. They throw stats at you 100 different times, but they don't tell you the stories. I like a good story in between pitches. Stay right there. We'll do open phones next hour. Our executive director is Tom DeLack tonight. The man behind the stick is Richard Good. I'm McGraw Millhaven. And this is America at Night on Westwood One.
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17: One

0: on the show, we got Anthony Scaramucci. How about that? Former White House communications director. Anthony Scaramucci, hedge fund guy, has written a brand new book. He mentions three things that have gotten us to where we are today in a bad way. We'll talk to him tomorrow night. Phone numbers are as follows. 1-844-2-McGraw, 1-844-262-4729. The text line is open. The phones are open. And voicemails a little bit later on. Let's get some headlines for you. President Trump addressed the UN today. He threatened annihilation of Iran. He says he has a big decision to make. He could strike a deal with Iran and finally end the conflict, or he could annihilate the country altogether. Do I drive them into hell with no chance of survival and no hope of future greatness or generations? That is the decision he has to make, according to him. The representatives from Cuba walked out of the chamber after Trump declared that Cuba is an absolutely failed state. He also promised that the Cuban government will fail. Iranian diplomats sat stone-faced on the sidelines of the event. Steve Witkoff and Jared Kushner met with Iranian's foreign minister to discuss a possible deal. The president said afterwards, it's a very good meeting. We'll wait and see. President Trump announced, and J.D. Vance announced, that they have removed 750,000 people from Obamacare. They say the move targets people who either did not meet eligibility requirements or didn't exist. Also in other news, many Americans are taking GLP-1 drugs, those are the weight loss drugs, without any apparent medical reason to do so, which would be weird. Why would you take it if you didn't need a medical reason? I mean, you want to lose, you're skinny and you want to lose an extra 5-10 pounds? That's interesting. Kamala Harris is off the sideline. She's in Detroit today alongside Abdul El Sayed. She's campaigning with him, trying to shore up more moderates and more African Americans. He needs help with both. Apparently, the fine words from Tucker Carlson has not helped Abdul El Sayed with African Americans or moderates. Interesting. we talked about this earlier. Low-budget paid creators are flooding the web with political messaging. They're getting paid $30, $40, $50 and posting things online. So everything you're watching on social media is bought and paid for. Kind of an interesting interesting with social media. Social media is the scourge of all society. The FBI is shutting down an investigation into a political advisor to Senator Susan Collins. ProPublica had that story today. That's interesting to see how that thing, if that story's got legs. Maine is a huge political race up in Maine with Susan Collins trying to maintain her her senator's race. So we'll see how all that goes. For the first time in 15 years, Princeton lost its top spot in the U.S. News and World Report's college rankings. MIT overtook Princeton for the first time in 15 years. Some sad news, Hayden Panettiere's death was caused by effects of fentanyl and other drugs. That's a sad story. New research has provided that CTE, that's the brain disease that you get from constant head trauma, a lot of football players are dying from it. Apparently now new tests and new research shows that you could detect it in living patients before. It could only be detected after you die. There are some new tests now that are showing, I guess, that you can be diagnosed with that still living. And then finally, a couple of books came out today. Earl Spencer has a new book out about his sister, Diana Spencer, Princess Di. And then, of course, we talked about this earlier. Ari Emanuel's book, Roll the Calls, is getting a whole lot of attention. I saw him on Jon Stewart, saw him with Anderson Cooper. He was with Jon Stewart on the Daily Show. He was on with Morning Joe this morning. He's making the rounds, and he's supposedly going to come on the show. He's scheduled to be on the show here in the next week or so. So we look forward to that. I'll finally leave you with this. Listen to this. This is interesting. on this day in 1864. On this day in 1864, then President Abraham Lincoln issued a preliminary emancipation proclamation declaring that enslaved peoples in states still in a rebellion would be free. So it was not the Emancipation Proclamation. It was the preliminary Emancipation Proclamation on this day in 1964. The headlines for the New York Times, not a banner headline, but on the left-hand column, the headline reads, "Highly Important." Yeah, you think? Highly important. The president says that Americans are freed from slavery. How's that for a story? All right, 1-844-2-McGraw, 1-844-262-4729. Those are the headlines. But we'll take anything you want to talk about. We got a couple of lines open for you right now. 1-844-2-McGraw, 1-844-262-4729. Text messages, voicemails, and phone calls with some first-time callers. Straight ahead. Stick around. America at Night. Back in a moment.
1: Give McGraw a piece of your mind. Call now. 844-262-4729.
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0: Let's go to the phones. Let's go to Bill in Wyoming. Bill, don't yell at me. Bill, welcome to America at Night. Thanks for calling.
14: There's a lot of similarity between an artificial intelligence large language model database and a search engine. The major difference between the two of them is that in a large language model, the entire text of entire books is actually put into memory, and the key words are placed into something like a concordance. In a search engine, you actually don't search the websites that you find with the search engine. You're searching something called a metafile, which is has keywords in it, which are placed in the metafile by the writer of the website. And you have to register a website with a search engine or it won't be able to find it, pure and simple.
0: Okay.
14: I don't understand why it is that we're having such a whoopty-whoopty-do about building new data centers for AI when large language models, basically what they need is a massive mass memory system, which is gigantic and which can be

0: assistant lecturer.
1: Bill, I want you to get to your point. I understand that artificial intelligence is different.
0: I don't understand what you consider to be a point to get to the point. I've already gotten to the point.
1: You just wanted to call us and tell us that artificial intelligence is similar and yet different than search engine optimization or search engines.
0: Yeah, but you don't. You obviously aren't interested in the details of what I'm.
1: Well,
0: said,
1: again, this to getting.
0: I start giving you details, you say,
1: Bill, calm down, Bill. I don't want you to go into coding reasons for me. But what's your larger, I understand it's different. We all understand it's different. What's your greater point? What did you want to explain? Was there another point you wanted to make other than just to call up and tell us that artificial intelligence is similar and yet different than search engines?
0: Cloud storage data centers can do everything we need for AI as long as the memory in them is faster than as needed as is required for a search engine.
1: Okay. Bill, thank you very much for your insight. I appreciate it. I don't know. I mean, it's like I'm dating the guy. It's like we're dating. And I say that it's like when a man and a woman, right? A man's from Mars, a woman's from Venus. What's your point? What do you mean, what's my point? I just get to... Catherine in Vancouver, welcome to America at Night.
2: Sometimes I wonder if that's a real skit you guys are doing, because it's real.
1: And ain't there's nothing fake about it. There's no script with that guy. That's all natural.
2: All natural. You know the story you had on with the Greek artwork being buried.
1: Yes.
2: Well, I got a story for you.
1: Oh, boy. What's your point?
2: What's my point? The D&E out here in Vancouver, you know, where we have the roller coaster and all that?
1: Yes.
2: Okay. They've been finding cannons buried under there from Germany, from the war.
1: Oh, is that right?
2: Yeah. You can find it online. It'd be a really cool story to look up.
1: It
2: just reminded me of that.
1: Yeah. They're finding what? What are they finding?
2: German cannons.
1: German cannons. And where are they finding them?
2: Underneath the ground and at the Peony Exhibition Park here in Vancouver.
1: Wow. How about that? That's a weird story.
2: I think they found a couple. It's really cool. Okay, I'm going, how does that happen? Because, dogs are always bury their bones, right? So you never know what you're walking on, right?
1: Yeah, no, that's a good point. Catherine in Vancouver, stay away from those German tanks and those German cannons. Thanks for checking in. So I got to tell you a funny story that happened to me today. So yesterday, apropos of absolutely nothing, Pat Boone popped up in my feed. Apparently, Pat Boone was friends with President Trump and was making some comment to President Trump. I popped up in whatever I was reading. And I read that and I said, you know, whatever happened to Debbie Boone? And so I, you know, went into a deep dive and found out, you know, Debbie Boone is still performing and still singing and so on and so forth. So that was yesterday. So this morning, some of you know, I also do a morning show in St. Louis. And so this morning I'm going in and I'm listening to the show before me. It's a farm show. And it's Carl, my producer, hosts this farm show. And as I'm driving in, listening to him, his show, he does this segment about musical birthdays. And it just so happened that Debbie Boone's birthday is today. She's 70 years young today. And I thought, man, that's so weird. I hadn't thought about Debbie Boone in a while, and yet I looked her up yesterday, and then today is her birthday. So I told this story on the air today, and I'll tell it again because a lot of people didn't believe it. Now, when I was a kid, I, as you know, I grew up with a large

0: family, five sisters, a mother, a grandmother, a whole lot of women, not a lot of men in the family. And in 1977, You Light Up My Life, the song, Debbie Boone's song, comes on. And as a 10-year-old, I take a liking to this song. And my sisters and my mother and the parents and the infrastructure is having a debate. It's coming up on Christmas time, and they're having a debate whether or not they want to buy me the 45 of Debbie Boone, You Light Up My Life. And the reason why I liked the song so much is that as a 10-year-old, I had a thing for Debbie Boone. She lit up my life. Now, I didn't know what that meant other than there was this girl before videos, but she would, you know, she was singing on every variety show, and she was all over the place. And this 10-year-old took a liking to Debbie Boone. And so I liked the song because I liked her. And so they go ahead and they buy me the album, they buy me the 45, You Light Up My Life. And so it's Christmas, and they give me the song and the record and whatever else. And there was a debate going on in the house, which I subsequently learned shortly thereafter, that they didn't want to buy me the album, the 45, You Light Up My Life, because they thought that that would have made me somewhat of a fancy boy. And they didn't want me to be a fancy boy, if you get my drift. But it wasn't that I was... It was that I had a thing for Debbie Boone. So they all thought I liked the song and I might be a fancy boy. I like Debbie Boone. I liked the song because I thought Debbie Boone was gorgeous. And I had a thing for Debbie Boone. So there you go. But they were worried that that was, you know, oh my goodness, he likes this really, I guess, feminine song from this singer. And oh my goodness, is that going to turn him into a fancy boy? And oh my goodness, our only son is going to be a fancy boy. Not that there's anything wrong with that. But it turned out that they bought me the album and then they like hit it on me that they wouldn't let me play it. But it's because I had a thing for Debbie Boone. Happy birthday, Debbie Boone. Isn't that weird how I looked up one day and then the next day it turns out just happens to be your birthday? By the way, You Light Up My Life, considered one of the 11 best songs of the 20th century, according to, like, Rolling Stone. It's a great song. Debbie Boone, happy birthday. All right, stay right there. We'll get some phone calls, text messages, and some voicemail straight ahead. America at Night, back in a moment.
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1: All right, let's go to some voicemails, from Friday night. Joe in Salem, Arkansas. Welcome to America at Night.
2: Quick draw. This quarter of a percent raise in the interest rates, Trump's not happy about. But he's not going to criticize the man that he nominated and bragged on for so long. Instead, he's blaming the board for a unanimous vote with him. But he done exactly what Lewis Powell would have done to slow inflation. And what he don't get is, in order for inflation to slow, you have to raise slowly the cost of money. Otherwise, you're going to continually have cheap money will cause the money supply to increase, and then inflation will just go gangbusters again. That's why we're in this fix that we're in right now. He just doesn't get it. So they done the right thing under the system that they're working under. Trump really needs to take a course in fractional reserve banking. There'll be several more increases, in my opinion, before they ever get it under control.
1: Joe in Salem, Arkansas, fast becoming my favorite caller. The only thing is Trump nominated Jerome Powell, too, but he was quick to criticize him. But I think your point is...

0: Well taken. Joe in Connecticut wants to talk about Bill O'Reilly. Joe, what do you got?
1: Good evening, Mr. McGraw. Bill O'Reilly. Two big problems, two solutions. Fearless.
0: Emo Phillips checking in on Bill O'Reilly. Joe Marie in Ohio. Welcome to America at Night.
2: Everybody's got dogs, and I don't have a dog. I have a rubber plant and a space heater. And I talked to him, and the rubber plant was in a 3-inch pot, not 6 feet tall, and the space heater has a thermostat, but somehow it only seems to turn on when I'm cold. And I thought I'd mention that because dogs aren't the only game in town. Okay. Thanks a lot. I'm just so glad to be able to say that because it's been bugging me since last night. Bye.
0: Okay. She has a rubber plant and a dog, and now she feels better. We're here for you. Let's go to South Carolina. South Carolina, welcome to America at Night.
3: Yes. I would wish that McGraw would take interest in the illegals in the country that are taking and keeping the jobs of people that were born here, paid taxes here, and have reached age like me of 78 that can't afford to eat. We're out here trying to cut grass, do landscaping, and can't get the jobs on even on construction because of the illegals. And they are illegal. I live right in the middle of them. For 13, 14 years, I've been watching it. I know they don't have driver's license. I know they buy new automobiles. They take insurance out on them. And they say they have an international driver's license. And I'm sitting in Myrtle Beach, South Carolina. And I assure you, it's an undeclared sanctuary city. Please, someone take interest.
0: 78 years old, and you're afraid that undocumented workers are taking your job? What job are you doing that an undocumented worker is doing? What job would you like to do? Would you like to be a roofer? Would you like to be a landscaper? I'm confused by that. And again, I don't know of too many undocumented workers who are taking the jobs of Americans. They usually do the jobs Americans don't want to do. Right? I mean, it's often not whether you hear the story where the undocumented worker is working as a bond trader on Wall Street. They're a day laborer at Home Depot. They're a roofer. They're working the fields in agriculture. They're working at a meatpacking plant. Not a lot of Americans are signing up for those types of jobs. So I'm a little confused as to your comments. But I do appreciate them from South Carolina. Rob in New Haven, Connecticut, welcome to America at Night. Rob, you there?
4: I had a couple. Yes, yeah, you hear me?
0: Yeah, go ahead.
4: Oh, yeah, sorry. I had a couple of questions, a couple of different ones. Did you ever hear of the term WAP?
0: Without papers?
4: What nationality is that? Is that Latin American?
0: That's a derogatory term for the Italians, apparently, who came over through Ellis Island, and when they came over, they were without papers, so the nickname WOP.
4: Yes, now what do they call the South Americans or Central Americans, illegal aliens? I'm just, you're the Mr. Cotter, but you see what I'm saying? Without papers years ago was cool, no problem, look the other way. Now they don't call whoever it is. You could be from Ireland or Hungary or, whatever, my family, and you're not called a WAP no more without papers. You're called an illegal alien or something, immigrant or whatever.
0: But that question. Well, but I mean, at the time, America was very welcoming to Right. And so they were they sent out the APB. Please come to America. Give us your tired, your weak, those burning.
4: Irish, no need to apply. Irish.
0: Well, that
4: no
0: Irish. Well, that was the sign they would see on the storefront.
4: Boston.
0: Yeah.
4: Yes.
0: Well, and New York and New York and other places. Yeah. No. I mean, America was very welcome.
4: I don't want to harp on that though.
0: Yeah, okay. All right, go ahead.
4: I got other things. If you don't, I mean,
0: Go ahead.
4: Now, here's a question for you. This is a totally different subject, you know, with the United Nations and towns. Now, Russia blows up Ukraine, the buildings, Kiev, they supposedly kidnap the Ukraine children, and they blow up their grain boats leaving so they can try to make money. Then Trump says, yo, don't bomb Russia's oil reserves or their pump stations because they need that money so they could buy more weapons to blow you up. Is there something I'm missing?
0: Well, I think President Trump told Ukraine, don't blow up the diesel refineries because that's putting a strain on diesel prices around the world, which I don't know how much a diesel refinery or a diesel capacity.
4: But it's a war.
0: But I mean, I don't know how much that affects the price of diesel. Not much. There are other reasons why diesel has gone up. But be that as it may, it is a strange thing to say to Ukraine, who is fighting for their lives. Hey, we're really not going to help you, but yet don't do this to Russia because it's hurting us. It's a very strange tactic to use with Ukraine.
4: Yeah, I thought the same thing. Unless, you know, that's normal, you know, it's a new thing. And here's one thing about that girl you said about Debbie Boone, if you don't mind. Did she sing that song? Another song when I was growing up in the 70s, is my friend's mother. You work from 9 to 5 again.
0: That was Sheena E. or Sheena Easton, I think. That was Sheena E. or Sheena Easton, but I know the song you're thinking of. By the way, that was a terrible rendition, Rob. Don't ever do that at karaoke.
4: Here's one more word I got. Webster Dictionary, the new definition for next year, I think. It's going to be called Trumper Tantrum.
0: Okay. All right. Rob in New Haven.
4: That's my prediction.
0: Rob in New Haven with a smorgasbord of topics tonight. Darius in California, welcome to America at Night. Thanks for calling.
5: Hi, thank you.
0: Hi.
5: Hey, so I wanted to talk about, you know, about Israel's existence. And first of all, I'm Iranian. I'm from California, and I completely support the state of Israel. And I wanted to talk about its original existence and how it came to be. How the Ottoman Empire in World War I joined Germany's war of aggression with the goal of taking land. And they lost that war. That is why Israel exists. Not because of the Balfour Declaration, not because of the Peel Commission, not because of all this other stuff. It is because an adversary started a war and lost. And I believe that when you start a war with the goal of taking land, what should your punishment be? Lose your land.
0: But I thought Israel was created after World War II.
5: No, it was created in, it was originally created in World War II, but the mandate of Palestine, when Britain took over that land, it was after World War I. It was after the Ottoman Empire losing World War I. The British then decided to give half of the portion of the land to the Jews. So the state of Israel's existence is dependent on the Ottomans joining Germany's World War I war and losing.
0: Okay.
5: Yeah. So, I mean, like, people are in this day and age right now, people are questioning even that Israel has a right to exist. It exists because Islamists started a war and joined Germany in World War I and lost. British then won that war and then gave it back to the Jews.
0: Yeah. I know that there's a whole lot going on right now with all of this. And you can't have a conversation with people without the world blowing up or people throwing, you know, death threats at you because you don't agree with their opinion.
5: What do you think should be a country's punishment that starts a war?
0: Well, no, look. I'm not, look, obvious, look. Here's what I'll say about this. I truly think that the people who yell Free Palestine are misinformed. I think they don't understand the history. I don't think they understand the current situation. Of course, everybody wants a free Palestine. Everybody wants these people to be free to live their lives and raise their children. But they're being oppressed by their own government, by their own Hamas. You know, that's the problem. Israel would be more than happy to allow them to live in peace in the West Bank or in the Gaza Strip if they could be. If their leaders could be trusted to not try and destroy or wipe Israel off the face of the earth. So are there things Israel's done wrong in the past? I'm sure there has. Are there things that they wish they could have done better? Sure, absolutely. But when you yell Free Palestine, I think it's a sort of people are misunderstanding the actual history and what's going on. That's what I think.
5: If I can say one more thing.
0: Go ahead, Darius. You get the last word.
5: Since World War One, Arab Islamists have started 16 wars against Israel and lost every single time. There have been 8 chances at peace that Palestine could have had a state of their own, and they chose war every single time. Start wars with the goal of taking land and lose your land.
0: Darius in California, first-time caller. Call back anytime. Thanks for checking in.
6: Thank you, sir.
0: You got it. All right, let's go to try and get another one in here. Let's go to John Doe in Ohio. Ohio, welcome to America at Night.
7: Just heard Friday night. Heard a fellow say we can't have a ground war. We don't even make shovels. Yes, we do. I work at a place they make the shovel heads of the metal parts for True Temper. Good shovels. We make 2,000, 2,200 a day of the shovel heads. So, hey, to take the shovel to fight a war, we got them. And they're American made. Thank you.
0: All right, Ohio checking in. A man makes shovels. Got offended by that comment. All right, good to know. All right, we've got time for Chicago. Chicago checks in from America at Night. Chicago, what do you got for us?
8: You're 100% right about this Trump. He talks out of both sides of his mouth on a regular basis. This country has become a country of double standards, contradictions, and alternative facts. I just don't understand what's happened here. First, he's the enemy of this Menominee there of New York, the mayor. Now he's congratulating him. This is the second time he invited him over there to the White House, had him flown in. First, he was Comey's best friend. I remember him embracing Comey, the FBI director, from before in the past, on real-time TV, on the nightly news. Now, then afterwards, he became his worst enemy. This guy is consistently lying, consistently talking out of both sides of his mouth. What he's doing now, $5,000 for every man, woman, and child, I guess, if the Republicans hold the House and Senate here in the midterms. Well, I don't know what's going on here in this country. It's not the country I grew up in. It's 180 degrees away from the way things used to be here. Keep up the good work. I agree with you. And I hope you continue to do the job you have been doing. All the best.
0: I don't know what... He said he agrees with me. I don't know what I said that he agrees with. But anyway, we got a break. America at Night, back in a moment.
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14: Hey, we'll leave you with this. Hurricane Polo you haven't heard about because it was just a storm in the Pacific Ocean. And today, the rapid advancement once this storm hit the warm water.

0: of the Pacific Ocean did it turn into a Category 5 hurricane? Hurricane Polo has increased in intensity from a tropical storm on September 21st, Sunday, to now a Category 5 on Tuesday with 160-mile-an-hour winds. It's they say it's the fastest on record in the eastern Pacific, and experts are calling it truly remarkable. The National Hurricane Center said Tuesday morning is among the fastest ever recorded. Hurricane Polo. It's a few hundred miles southwest of Mexico, and its perceived path is to go up into somewhat Baja California, but it has yet to reach landfall, according to the models, through Sunday. So we'll keep an eye on it. But the fastest a storm has gone from a tropical storm to a hurricane. Pretty interesting stuff. All right, we're done. Anthony Scaramucci tomorrow night. Thanks for checking in. Thanks for putting up with me. We'll see you tomorrow.
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10: Whoa.

0: as possible. But in terms of actual steps and progress in recent weeks to make that happen, the president was not specific.
1: ABC's Karen Travers. A grand jury in Jackson County, Mississippi, out with a report saying it won't pursue criminal charges in the death of teenager Nolan Wells. Wells was last seen with friends July 4th on a boat near Horn Island in the Gulf. The report says the evidence, as of now, appears to show that Wells' death was accidental, although his family is pushing back on those claims. Family attorney Ben Crump.
2: Nolan's family deserves answers. What caused recent blunt force trauma to his head? Did it contribute to his death?
1: Crump and the family demanding a more thorough investigation. Military officials say an American F-16 fighter jet crashed Tuesday near a U.S. base in western Germany. They say the pilot did manage to safely eject and is receiving medical care, the cause under investigation. This comes just days after a Texas National Guard F-16 crashed in Michigan, the pilot also surviving that wreck. You're listening to ABC News.
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1: A coroner found actress Hayden Panettiere died with a mix of drugs in her system, including fentanyl. ABC's Alex Stone.
5: This likely was not something that she got with a prescription from a pharmacy, that supply chain is totally safe. That this, like we see every day in American cities, and we've seen with other celebrities, was likely obtained illegally by somebody on the street, by a dealer, and it was a fake pill, and that fake pill killed her.
1: With the arrival of autumn, where can you find the best leaf colors this season? ABC's Sherry Preston.
6: The last 2 years in the Northeast, drought conditions led to a rather meh leaf season. This year, however, it has the potential to be spectacular, says Yankee Magazine fall foliage reporter Jim Slagle. In parts of the West, including Idaho, Montana, and Colorado, prolonged dry weather means fall colors are out early, but because of drought conditions, could be a little muted. Drought also expected to affect conditions in the upper Midwest, places like Wisconsin's North Woods and Michigan's Upper Peninsula. Sherry Preston, ABC News.
1: The owners of Camp Mystic, the girls' summer camp that lost 28 lives in the 2025 Texas floods, are reportedly facing a criminal inquiry, leaving them potentially liable for the deaths, including possible manslaughter charges. In a win for New York City delivery drivers, DoorDash has agreed to pay $131.5 million to settle allegations that underpaid New York City delivery workers, a company admitting they, quote, screwed up. Dave Packer, ABC News.
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12: Hey, if I can't give a shout-out to my cousin, who can I give a shout-out to in this crazy mixed-up world? Coming up this hour, we are going to talk to Stephen Talty, is the author of a book called The American School of Spies. It is an unbelievable story of Americans and Greece working together Greece officials, Greece. What do you call people from Greece? Greece, not Greeks. Thank you. During World War II, how they saved many of the world treasures from the Nazis. It is an unbelievable story. We'll get into that coming up here in just a minute with our author tonight, Stephen Talty, who has written the book, The American School of Spies. It's a great conversation. Looking forward to that coming up. But let me give a shout-out to my cousin. My cousin, the writer, J.R. Moeringer, is out with, he helped. I don't think I'm telling any tales. It's all over the news. But Ari Emanuel, the man who is the most influential person in Hollywood, he is out with a new memoir called Roll the Calls. And it talks about how he overcame massive dyslexia and started off in the business in the mailroom at CAA and worked himself all the way up to be the biggest super agent in all of Hollywood. It is a wonderful story. And rumor has it Ari Emanuel is going to be joining us on the show here in the next week or so. So we're looking forward to that. But my cousin helped write the book. So give him a shout out. And if you're interested, it is a tremendous read. The book is called Roll the Calls. He was on with Jon Stewart last night. He was on Morning Joe this morning. Right before I came on the air, he was with Anderson Cooper. And he's making the rounds. And I have been told he's going to be joining us. If not this week, next week. But in the next couple of days. Looking forward to that. Interesting conversation with Ari Emanuel, who, by the way, I got a break. We're back in a moment. America at Night.
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24: Welcome back, America at Night. And tonight, have we got a World War story for you. The book is called The American School of Spies. Stephen Talty is the author. He has written a number of great books, including the books that were turned into the movie Captain Phillips and Only the Brave. Stephen, welcome to America at Night. Thanks for joining us.
25: Thanks. Great to be here.
24: The premise of the School of Spies, very similar to that movie that came out a couple years ago called The Monuments Men with George Clooney and all those other actors. But this is a completely separate story, right, from that movie?
25: It is. That was sort of England and France. This is Greece. And this is, you know, the sites we all know, the Acropolis, the famous statues, all the relics that sort of gave birth to Western civilization. They were endangered by the Nazis, who were stealing and destroying them. So some American and Greek archaeologists sort of teamed up and really saved these priceless relics for future generations.
24: It's an incredible story. How did you come across it, and what piqued your interest?
25: You know, a photo popped up in my feed. It was a black and white photo of some curators lowering this enormous statue into the ground, black and white. And I had to sort of know more about the story. And it turned out these classicists, these archaeologists at the main museum in Athens, knew that the Nazis were going to occupy the country. So they started tearing up the floor of the main museum and burying these, you know, 3,000-year-old relics, priceless, and statues that were enormous, and they buried them underneath the museum, put a fresh coat of concrete over them, and basically hid them from the Nazis and also protected them from the bombings of the Allied bombers.
24: Greece, you don't really think of Greece when it comes to World War II, so take me through a little history lesson here. How involved were the Nazis with Greece, and why did they gravitate towards Greece? Because of the art?
25: There were two things. I mean, strategically, it was important for them to control the Balkans. The Italians tried to invade first, and then the Wehrmacht came in, took over the country. And it was really a devastating occupation. Greece lost many more people per capita than a lot of other countries like Poland or France. It was really kind of a vicious occupation. So not only did the army want to occupy it for sort of strategic reasons, but Hitler and his lieutenants were absolutely obsessed with ancient Greek art. They saw that classical art as sort of the greatest in the world, the fount of Western civilization. And they also believed that Germans had sort of created it. They created this fantasy in their minds where ancient Greeks were actually proto-Germans. They were, you know, people would come down north from the Germanic areas, occupied Greece, and given birth to the civilization. And this was sort of kind of a coping mechanism. I mean, when Hitler sent his archaeologists out into Germany, they came back with, like, beer mugs, these very modest fortifications. And Hitler, because of his narcissism, couldn't believe that this was sort of the foundation of German culture. So he stole or borrowed the idea of Greek culture and said that we did that.
24: Interesting. Okay, so what's interesting to me about this, the book is called The American School of Spies. Stephen Talty, our guest, New York Times bestselling author. In the lead-up and in the energy to defeat the Nazis, somebody somewhere was smart enough to say, we need to take some of this effort and save some of these artifacts. Take me through that whole part of the Allies' idea that we need to put some energy into saving these artifacts.
25: Well, it kind of happened by accident because William Donovan, who formed the OSS, which became the CIA, needed operatives and spies and saboteurs within Greece. And who knew that area? And that was ancient archaeologists. So he sort of tapped, you know, these guys and these women from Harvard, Yale, other places who had been digging in Greece, who knew the culture, knew the language, and said, I want you to go to work for me and, you know, help fight the Nazis. And so these people, many in their 20s and 30s, who knew each other, who had sort of worked together, formed this sort of like band of brothers, archaeologists, whose main brief was to go and fight the Nazis. But together they wanted to save, at the same time, these incredible artworks, these frescoes, these statues, these statuettes, and protect them from the Nazis because they knew Hitler was obsessed with them. He was going to either steal them, or if he didn't get his way, he would probably destroy them. So this was kind of like a personal effort alongside the war effort by these archaeologists. And they teamed up with Greeks who were already in place. And these people not only buried the most precious artifacts, they hid them in caves, they secreted them by the Acropolis, they asked people to open up their private homes and hide them. So this was sort of a national grassroots effort on the part of the Greeks to preserve their patrimony. They knew what was going to happen. They saw what was happening in other parts of Europe. They knew Hitler would not respect their art and their culture. So they took action, and they sort of joined forces with the Americans to save this, you know, to save these treasures.
24: So the CIA got its start with a bunch of archaeologists?
25: Well, William Donovan hired all kinds of people. He had people in, you know, occupied Europe from one end to the other. But for Greece and Turkey specifically, yeah, these were the main people who went in. They were, you know, people who had dug in Athens. They knew the marketplace there. They had connections. So they were sort of natural recruits for what Donovan wanted to do. And not only that, Donovan formed this sort of commando group. These were young Greek Americans who'd grown up in Chicago, New York, L.A., had been discriminated against for much of their lives. I mean, being Greek in 1930 in America was not easy. And said, I want to forms commando group. You're going to be the point of the spear. My spies, the archaeologists, are going to get the information, get the intel, tell us where to strike and where the Germans are, and you're going to go in and you're going to actually blow up the trains, you know, kill the Nazis. And also in doing this, what they didn't really understand was a lot of the soldiers they were fighting, the Nazis, the Germans, had stolen little

0: And there were their artifacts. They're, you know, their 2,000-year-old statuettes sitting in the German Museum. This was sort of the spoils of war. So even today, things are being returned, but there are tens of thousands of artifacts still in German hands or in private collections that were stolen outright and have never been returned.
1: Mm. Stephen Talte, our guest. The book is called The American School of Spies, The Archaeologists Who Fought the Nazis and Saved the Treasures of Ancient Greece. What kind of spies were these archaeologists? I mean, they must have learned, they knew about archaeology, but they had to learn how to be a spy, I would think.
0: Yeah, you know, another shocking thing. I mean, you think when you're sort of plucking this fish out of water, somebody who's in academia, someone who's, you know, writing monographs about this specific painting or sculpture, and you turn him into a spy going to one of the most dangerous parts of the world, you're going to give him significant training. But these people really got 4 weeks at a farm in Virginia when they learned tradecraft. They learned enciphering messages. They learned how to recruit people inside the country. They learned insignia of German officers and things like that. But 4 weeks, honestly, for what they were asked to do was nothing. So these people really had to learn on their feet. Most of them were spread, you know, outside Greece. These were the spy masters. So they were sending spies in. They couldn't go in themselves. An American face in Athens in, you know, 1942 was going to get removed from northern Greece to southern Greece and gave them coordinates for Allied bombers to attack them. So they were really hugely important in being the eyes and ears of the Allies within Greece.
1: How did the Greek citizens, I mean, they just heard a knock on the door and somebody came in and said, here, hide this from the Nazis? I mean, was there an underground railroad? How did all this work?
0: Yeah, there was a lot of that. I mean, a lot of the spies that went in were trained outside the country. The OSS would train them in Turkey or Greece. There were actually spy schools set up by the archaeologists, trained them in tradecraft, actually gave them more weeks than they got themselves, and sent them in. So these people had family connections in Greece. They had brothers and sisters and cousins, and they also had money to spend. The OSS sent them in with gold sovereigns sewn into their pockets or into their pants. So, you know, Athens was a desperate place in 1943. If you had gold sovereigns, you had friends. So sometimes they bribed people. But for the most part, you know, Greeks really love their antiques in a certain way that is hard to explain. They really believe these are, you know, the living spirits of their ancestors are within these statues. So for them, it's a deeply personal thing. And many of them just volunteered to take these into their homes or to spy on the Greeks, spy on the Germans when they were you know, occupying the territory or when they were stealing things. There was actually one just common laborer who was boxing up artifacts that were going to be shipped back to Berlin, and he secretly kept a list of everything that was going in those boxes, passed it on to the head of the museum in the area, and they used that after the war to go and find these artifacts that were being stolen.
1: Hmm, really interesting. Stephen Talte, our guest. The book is called The American School of Spies. What's interesting about the Nazis, or bizarre about the Nazis, is their love of art and history and how they plundered it all at the same time.
0: Yeah, you know, Hitler and his lieutenants had this idea that art had been corrupted, especially by Jewish artists. So they hated modernism, they hated Picasso, they hated that period. What they looked to was ancient Greece. You know, these pure white statues, these marble statues, for them embodied strength and poise and courage. So they were, you know, they were jealous of these things. So not only were they stealing, you know, paintings off the walls from the Louvre and things like that, it was really the Greek art that they wanted to become sort of the messenger that said, you know, Germany has inherited, you know, Greek culture. We are the forebears of it, and you have to respect us. So it was kind of like, I think every emperor wants sort of historical cover for what they're doing, even dictators. So this was sort of the ancient justification for the occupation of different places in Europe, especially Greece.
1: Yeah. What, any famous? I mean, how famous are we talking about in terms of statues and things in Greek culture and Greek art were saved?

0: Well, you might not know the names, but I think if you saw the statues, you would recognize them. These are the ones that are, when you're a tourist and you go to Greece and you go to the National Archaeological Museum in Athens, that's the place where they buried the statue underneath. You're going to find these things that you've seen reproduced in photographs. So things like Marathon Boy, bronze sculptures, but also the Acropolis. The Acropolis needed to be saved because the Italians placed an anti-aircraft battery full of guns that not only chipped away at the marble that we all know today, but made the Acropolis a target for Allied bombers. So the archaeologists went to the Germans and said, listen, you know, you claim to be the protectors and the originators of Greek art, but now you're helping to destroy it. So they got the Germans to move those guns away from the Acropolis and basically save the, you know, the Parthenon that we now know that we go up to on that hill. So, you know, behind the scenes, there was a lot of negotiation. There was a lot of sort of espionage to save different pieces. And really, it was the sort of best and brightest of Greek archaeologists who were doing it.
1: The archaeologists who fought the Nazis and saved the treasures of ancient Greece, the American School of Spies. Stephen Talley is the author. We'll come back, talk more with him about this incredible story about Greek art and how these American spies saved it from the Nazis. America at Night, back in a moment.
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7: He wrote the book that they turned into the movie Captain Phillips. He also wrote the book that they turned into the movie Only the Brave. He's also written a book called The Black Hand, The Good Assassin, Agent Garbo, all New York Times bestsellers. Stephen Tolley is our guest. His new book is called The American School of Spies. Stephen, take me through some of these characters who you came across in the story. Give me one or two of some of the guys who really stood out at you and who you really enjoyed researching.
8: Sure, I'll choose two. The first one was Rodney Young. He was an archaeologist. He was also the heir to an enormous beer fortune in New Jersey. So he could have stood, he could have sat out the war. He was rich. He'd been injured, actually, and he'd volunteered, just like Hemingway, to drive an ambulance in Greece before America got into the war. So he was hit by shrapnel. He was sent back to New Jersey. He could have just sat out the war, but he loved the culture. He felt a debt to Greece. He felt like this is the home of democracy. America is the modern Greece. We owe it to our predecessors to sort of help them. So he gave that all up, and he became the sort of ultimate spy master. He was the one that William Donovan asked, put a team together. So he asked, some of his best friends, some of the leading archaeologists of the day, to sort of go undercover as archaeologists and really become spies. Incredibly brave, incredibly smart. And the thing about Young is he was not only a spy, he had to create sort of a merchant navy as well. He had to send in boats filled with guns, with with future spies, with food, with donkeys. Everything had to go in to support his teams within Greece. So not only was he sort of collecting intel, he was buying tank engines to put into these boats that were transporting people. He did a phenomenal job. And the other one was a woman who was graduated from Bryn Mawr in the 20s, thought she was going to be a famous archaeologist, and was told that she couldn't enter the field. There was no place there for women. So she became like a volunteer before the war, started hospitals. But during the war, they turned to her to sort of do the interview with refugees coming out. And so she gathered most of the intel from these Greeks who were fleeing the Nazis and

0: though she was only one person, you know, the Brits had been there in Greece and the Balkans for decades. She really outperformed them. She got better intel. And, you know, it's a one-woman operation. She sort of showed up everyone else.
1: Isn't it amazing how history turns on just the most bizarre stories?
0: It really is. Like, these people really rise to the occasion. You don't think they have them. They don't have it in them because they had no experience with espionage, and they really, outperformed people who studied for this for years.
1: Yeah. These stories weren't in the front page of the New York Times, Stephen Tolley. How did you go about finding these?
0: Well, I went down to NARA. I don't know if you know NARA. It's the National Archives right outside Baltimore. And there are, I think, 13 billion documents there. So they have all the memos, all the communications between this operation was called the Greek Desk. The archaeologists were called the Greek Desk. So all their memos are there, all their sort of reports from the spies. And you get a sense of their personalities because, you know, they're socializing together. And in the memos, they would sometimes write about their personal lives. They would talk about, you know, their despair that they felt they should be in Greece fighting the Nazis, or the workload was too much and they felt they were going to break down. And some of them actually did. You know, a lot of them sort of left the war and were permanently affected. The woman I just spoke with, she had to go back to Vermont for R&R. She was so affected by the stories of these refugees. And she felt, you know, a personal connection that she couldn't break. So, a lot of that stuff is in the National Archives. It's waiting there. It's just finding it. That's the sort of challenge.
1: How much of this went all the way up to the top? Was Roosevelt ever briefed on this? Were the generals ever briefed on this? Was this a rogue operation?
0: No. You know, William Donovan was in D.C. He was the originator of the OSS, and he was having dinners. And he was so proud of what the Greek team, the Greek desk was doing. I mean, he had people everywhere, but he really singled these people out. So at these dinners he would have for diplomats, I'm not sure FDR was there, but he would read out dispatches from the Greek desk, you know, to his dinner guests, because he was like amazed that these archaeologists were getting such good intel. They were really sort of the apple of his eye. So it wasn't making the New York Times, but what they were doing was sort of well known among the sort of top circles in D.C.
1: How well known was it in Nazi circles? I mean, the Nazis had to know that there was some type of counterinsurgency going on.
0: You know, what's interesting, when I first read about them burying the statues, the Germans came in and said, you know, why is this museum empty? You know, we know there are treasures here. And so they must have known that they were buried nearby. There was no other way to sort of hide these enormous artifacts. And what I learned was the reason they didn't dig them up is they thought they were going to be in Greece for thousands of years. I mean, they reclaimed their homeland. And so there was no rush to dig up these things and expose them to Allied bombs. They were going to own these artifacts forever. So it's an interesting insight into how they saw the war. They weren't there for, you know, 5 or 10 years. They were sort of the permanent overseers of Greece now. So they were in no rush to sort of unearth them, but they stole thousands of them to sort of bring back to Germany, either to sell or to just show as sort of war souvenirs.
1: The archaeologists who fought the Nazis and saved the treasures of ancient Greece. The book is called The American School of Spies. Stephen Tolley, our guest. Take me through this story. You've mentioned it now a couple of times, and I remember reading it in the book, and it's take me through exactly what you mean. They took these statues from this museum. They buried them in the ground, and they poured concrete over them?
0: Yeah, they sure did. They started about 10 months before the Nazis came. They knew this was going to happen. And they sort of harnessed all the sort of intellectual power of Greece. They used professors to come in, and they sort of rated the statue. This one is the most important in this field. We have to bury it. And they brought in engineers to build sort of walls to withstand any bombings, you know, even when it was underneath the ground. They brought professors in to say, you know, this type of bronze is going to react to water in the soil, so we have to cover it in this type of glaze. So they just, they broke up, opened the floors of the museum. They did sort of triage. They chose the most important statues and dug these enormous pits. And Rodney Young was there for the burial. He was part of the sort of saving of these artifacts even before the war began. And then they just filled in the dirt, they kept lists of what was underneath there, and those, they hid those sort of in the Bank of Athens in the vault. And they buried it over and put a fresh coat, and they only finished about 10 days before the Nazis marched in. So the Nazis came in. They were, you know, Hitler sent all these archaeologists of his own down to sort of collect and appraise this art. And they walk into this museum, and it is silent and empty. They're only, like, the placard saying this statue was found in, you know, the Bay of Athens in this year. But all the art was gone. So they were sort of flabbergasted, but they felt that they owned this museum, they owned this country, so there was no Russian sort of digging them up.
1: So the only thing I was left was a little placard saying what was there, and the statue was long gone.
0: Exactly.
1: Yeah. So pretty smart for them to realize and to see the handwriting on the wall that the Nazis were coming, and they were coming for their art a year before they actually came.
0: Yeah, not only did they do that, one other thing I found that I had not known about was there were actually underground factories where these artisans created fake heirlooms and fake artifacts to sell to German soldiers. Because that was, you know, one real source of the damage to these artifacts was that in all these small towns across Greece, you know, German soldiers ruled the roost, so they could march into any museum, and they did, and they would just pluck things off the shelves and say, this is mine now. They put it in their rucksack, or they would bundle them up and ship them to Germany. So the Greeks started creating fake, ancient artifacts, and they would sell them in the marketplace to sort of keep the real ones safe, and they would give the Germans this fake notion that they were taking home things that were 2,000 years old when really they were 2 weeks old.
1: Stephen Tolley, did you ever run across, I guess, the CIA operative or the OSS operative, Mo Berg?
0: Mo Berg, yeah. He was involved, not exactly in Greece, but of course he had the Boston Red Sox catcher, brilliant guy, spoke many languages. He did work for the OSS. He did work for William Donovan. So, yeah, he's sort of all over this sort of story. But he was not an archaeologist, but he was sort of a brilliant guy.
1: Take me through when, after the war, I'm assuming, they busted up the concrete and found the statues. I mean, that's a classic. Somebody had to write it down to tell them where the statues actually were, I would think.
0: Yeah, all the lists were in the Bank of Athens, as I mentioned. But, yeah, it became sort of a national celebration when they sort of broke open the concrete and the workmen dug out the soil, and they had these huge hoists that lifted these, you know, really heavy statues out of the earth. And for the Greeks, I don't even know what to compare it to. Maybe it's if we hid the Constitution, the original Constitution, or the Liberty Bell. For them, these artifacts were Greece in a sense. So when they resurrected them, I found accounts from people who were there, and they were weeping because they felt like Greece is saved. You know, the country is in ruins, but what is most necessary is here. So they took them a couple years to get everything organized, and they sort of had a grand reopening of the museum with all these statues in place. People flew in from all over the world. It was sort of, you know, like the Phoenix rising from the ashes. This showed that Greece had sort of persevered and survived the war, and its heritage was intact.
1: It's amazing how history is told through the art of its people, isn't it?
0: It really is.
1: Yeah. So how successful were they, and how successful was Germany getting things out of Greece? Do we have any idea? I mean, obviously some things escaped and some things were lost forever.
0: You know, yeah, the museums are still getting things back today. There are recent headlines in the New York Times I saw where a batch of small artifacts was brought back. It's hard to put an estimate on it because, you know, a lot of these things were just stolen in the middle of the night or things like that. But certainly hundreds of thousands of artifacts left Greece illegally and then ended up either in private collections or sort of on the antiquities market, and they were sold. Greece has gotten tens of thousands back, but, you know, you can go to famous museums and they still have pieces of Greek art that should not belong there. And what they often say is, you know, when the Greeks demand the return of these items, they say, well, this is from a personal collection. It's not the state property. And that personal collection is from a soldier who was in Athens at the time and obviously stole these things. But they get around it by saying, it's a private collection. We can't touch it. It's been donated under these conditions. So, yeah, that is a tragedy. But I think they're going to continue to get more and more back because there's continuing pressure on the Germans to do this. So it's been very successful. It's a retrieval operation. It's just that there's still more pieces out there.
1: Yeah, Stephen Tolley, the book came out, The American School of Spies. The book came out earlier this summer. What's been the reaction? Any reaction from the Greek countries, or what kind of a response have you gotten?
0: Yeah, actually, we got a publishing deal in Greece, so the book is going to be published in the language in a few months. So, and I'm going down to the Greek embassy to do a presentation. And, yeah, so there's been a lot of excitement on that part. I haven't gone back to Greece to do a reading or anything, but I think they're very proud of, you know, the part that they played. It was not only Americans, it was the Greeks, and many of them, you know, were punished. Some of them died protecting these artifacts. The Germans were so angry that they wouldn't turn them over that they shot some of these people. Or some of them starved to death because the Germans starved Athens for a couple summers during the war. And these curators who had these small museums were getting no food, but they were still protecting these relics. So it's a very moving story.
1: The American School of Spies. Hollywood come calling. Have you sold the rights?
0: We're talking to a production company right now, so it looks like it's going to be option. You know, in Hollywood, they option the book, and then they try to get a director and a star. So we're at the beginning of that, but, yeah, things look promising on that end.
1: Stephen Tolley, the book is called The American School of Spies, The Archaeologists Who Fought the Nazis and Saved the Treasures of Ancient Greece. It is a good read, hard to put down. Stephen Tolley, thank you very much for your time. I hope I did the story justice, and thanks for stopping by.
0: Thanks for having me. It was great.
1: You got it. America at Night, back in a moment.
2: America at Night with McGraw-Millhaven, where the nation comes to talk.

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1: All right, we are, what are we doing here? 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My voice is holding out. By the way, next hour we'll have open phones. And if you ever want to talk and not be cut off, tonight might be a good time to call because I'm going to try and save my voice. I'm going to try and make it through the week, baby. I've got I got my drugs. I got my medication. Talk to the doctor. It's a common cold, but, you know, it's one of these things that it's just headaches and sore throats and just general malaise, if you will. Let's go to the text line. Text your comments to 1-844-2-McGraw, 1-844-262-4729. The text messaging. This is from Mercer, Pennsylvania. Donald Trump is providing that he is a master of deflection. When is the last time you heard him mention the Epstein files? Here's another one. Hey, McGraw, I listen to your podcast every day, wasting 2 hours of my time. I think I'm addicted. How much are you going to pay me? Ha! Heading home from the Cardinals-Pirates game, listening to last night's podcast regarding Dave from Texas. Trump established a board of peace for Gaza with himself as chairman for life. Numerous countries were invited to join the board for $1 billion buy-in, and they would build a Gazan Riviera. Yeah, is that exactly how that story came down? I don't remember that. Interesting topic tonight, McGraw. My brother was involved in energy and AI. He strongly believes we're overbuilding data centers. But why don't these supposedly smart people at companies like Microsoft stop spending? Shouldn't they know better? Well, it sounds like they're beginning to start to think about that. If you heard our first hour's guest, Sultan Megi, he's saying that he was in New York with a bunch of hedge fund guys, and they're starting to ask the question, hey, wait a minute, when are we ever going to see our money again? So I think it's, I don't know, that's what this guy in the room saying, so we'll see, but it's an interesting conversation. Last night you talked about, this is from Wisconsin, last night you talked about Lindsey Nelson and other broadcasters. Being from St. Louis, you used to have some good stories about Harry Caray from his days with the Cardinals, and then in Chicago. You'd probably find some humor stories about Bob Uecker from his days broadcasting in Milwaukee and his brief playing days in St. Louis. Bob Uecker and Carey were terribly colorful and entertaining. You know, it's a shame that we don't have announcers like that anymore. And this is no disrespect to the current crop of professional broadcasters because I could never do it. I just couldn't. I don't have that skill. But you don't have those. You don't have the Harry Carries of the world. You don't have the Lindsey Nelsons of the world, the Ralph Kiners of the world. They're much more official-sounding broadcasters. They throw stats at you 100 different times, but they don't tell you the stories. I like a good story in between pitches. Stay right there. We'll do open phones next hour. Our executive director is Tom DeLack tonight. The man behind the stick is Richard Good. I'm McGraw-Millhaven. And this is America at Night on Westwood One.

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1: Who wants a subscription to Trump TV? That's a real thing right now, Trump TV. Just hilarious. The journalist still banned, you know, because that's what you do.
2: This new court filing essentially challenges this action by the president on two constitutional grounds. The First Amendment, which is the obvious ground, and due process. On First Amendment grounds, this is a relatively straightforward, about as open and shut a case as you will ever see, which is to say, the White House, the administration, does not have to open the White House to any press. But if it opens the White House to press, what it cannot do is engage in what's known as viewpoint discrimination under the law.
1: Oh, that's a bunch of crap, man. I don't think you understand. We're winning, dude. We're winning. Okay, this is what winning looks like. We're shutting down the media, man, the liberal media that lies. That's all they do is lie. All the lies, so many lies, it's insane, man. We're shutting them down. Scoreboard media. I got a lot of that yesterday. Scoreboard. I bet you don't like this. No, but you know what? What are you going to do? I expect nothing less. He's acting like a child. You don't understand. I got an obligation because they're liars. I have to know everything that goes on in a way where I can frame it, and they lie. That's all they do is lie.
3: I think I have an obligation not to let fake news. They're very bad for the country, very bad for national security, so I have that obligation. So we'll see how it works out.
1: Because it's all fake, and it's all totally fakey. It's what it is, super fakey. We would never do that. No, no. Fox never does fakey news.
3: You would think that an outlet would write at least reasonably well, but never. If you look at CNN as fake news, if you look at MS Now, I don't even know what MS Now is. I guess it's the MSNBC, what it used to be, or MSDNC, as some people call it. That's Democrat National Committee. But it's just biased news. And I think that these outlets have an obligation to be fair.
1: An obligation to be fair. No, they need to report the news. Now, we talked about this yesterday. Okay, we talked about this yesterday, that both sides give their score. They don't want anybody else to hear what the other score is because they're serving a purpose. And the purpose is I have an audience. My audience either loves Trump, hates Trump. That's it. Loves Trump, hates Trump. Trump is the industry. And so it's not about the truth. It's not about facts and data. Unless it supports our belief. Affirmation, not information. But that's on us because we decided, hey, you know what? I want to be entertained. I want my beliefs affirmed. And I don't want to have anything challenged whatsoever. So if you could, please feed me everything I need. And then the algorithms will do the rest when it comes to the internet. And away they go. And it's frustrating. It's absolutely frustrating. And I've said this before. I'm not saying that CNN and MSNBC and all this, you know, my issue is I just want the data and the facts. I'm an adult. I'll make up my own, mind on whatever thing that I'm looking at. What pisses me off more than anything is I got to go to 25 different things to try to get all the facts, all the data, so I can put the puzzle pieces together to find out who's stretching the truth, who's outright lying, who's telling the truth, what's it really look like? I mean, that's where we are in this world. And so yesterday, everybody else stood up and said, all right, well, if you're not going to allow CNN and Politico and MS Now in, well, we're all not going to do it. We're not going to be involved.
4: We're all fiercely competitive and everybody's trying to get scoops, but at the same time, we work really closely with all of the networks, their producers, their correspondents, because of this pool system where you are working together and every day you're sharing duties. So yesterday was CNN's turn. They were not going to be able to fulfill their pool duties because of that access being blocked. And the decision then was made to not have anybody else go in.
1: And so yesterday, Trump's giving a little speech, you know, at the Rose Garden. I don't know what it was for because it was pictures of him, but there was no sound. He was, that's what it sounded like. It was funny. It just sounded like this.
0: See, there was nothing there. That's what it sounded like. So, enough. Just let's let him back in. And you, first of all, Trump, the hypocrisy. You live for them. You live for them. You love them. You soak it up. You embrace all of the fighting and the anger. This is, has a lot to do with midterms. And, you know, the fact that you, and yesterday we pointed it out, the whole thing with Steve Scalise talking about, well, you know, Biden got rid of 442 people. No, he didn't. He didn't pull their credentials. They had to re-up their credentials. And all but two decided not to. Now, there was all, there was another 1,100 that did. But, you know, the rest of them didn't. And the two that did have to go back and redo it, one was denied because they didn't have the right credentials from the country they were from and what they were supposed to be covering, but they were allowed to get day passes, and the other one had to wait a few days, and then they got their credential. Nobody was banned. But that's the perfect example of, I'm going to tell you a smidge of the truth. I'm not going to give you the whole truth. I'm not going to give you everything. I'm going to give you just enough to rile up my side. And then, if somebody asks a question, we'll divert them somewhere else. If somebody says, I don't know if that's true. No, it's totally true. Yeah, but what you're saying could be true, but there could be another side of the story. Maybe. So what do I think will happen? Eventually, this will be done and dusted, and they'll be back doing what they're doing, and Trump will be back complaining about it.
5: That favored the White House, that it can't be done arbitrarily, you can't engage in viewpoint discrimination. Here, that seems to be the case in spades. You have the president saying, I don't like it's this coverage. Now, he calls it fake news. But presidents have never been entirely right with the media. George Washington referred to the media as those infamous scribblers. Thomas Jefferson said you can't believe anything if it's in a newspaper. So this is not the first aggrieved president. But this runs against the grain of our traditions, our values, and frankly, the First Amendment. He may be creating new law here, but it may not be the law he wants to create.
1: Jonathan Turley there, and he's right. Everybody's got issues with the press. They don't always get it right. And there are some out there that are absolutely going to look for every reason to go after the president. Just like there are some out there when Biden was in office, when Obama was in office, that looked and said, hey, our audience doesn't like Obama, doesn't like Biden. What can we do to frame every single thing as an issue? That they've caused, that they're the problem of everything. So, and we need to also, and this is something I think that needs to be broken down. When we look at journalism compared to media, right? I'm media. I'm not a journalist. But I try to get everything as non-biased as possible, then go from there based on the data and facts. Not based on what I want to be true. So that's one thing, though. Journalists and CNNs and all these things of the world, though, those are Fox. Those are talking head shows. They're opinion makers. And you're going there for opinion. And they're shaping an audience that they have built and they have cultivated over the years. So, and the other thing, and this, I think this is important, too. Just because you deem something negative or a lie doesn't make it so. Are there publications and obviously channels that will go out there, spin everything they possibly can to make things negative? Yes. But if you actually base something in reality and that reality goes against what you want to be true, but it makes you look negative, and it's the truth, that's not them coming after you, which is an important part of this. I'm all about freedom. We need more freedoms, not less, but more. And this is in the Constitution. You're not the first president. to have a disdain for the media, and I guarantee you, you will not be the last. Guarantee that. Trump TV. Oh, lordy, lordy. Remember this, too. Trump used the media in his first run. The MSNBCs at the time, Morning Joe, all the calls in, the CNN. He used them to get God knows how much free press and to build up a massive amount of not just name recognition in the political world, but what would be $1 billion+ of free advertising. And they were happy to eat it up. You know what they remind me of? That toxic, the media and Trump is like a toxic boyfriend-girlfriend relationship, on off again. Just always arguing and fighting and stuff. But the sex is hot. 323-538-2423 at Chet Benson Show. Is your ex, your Insta, YouTube, and everything else. A lot of good stuff to squeeze in today. We're going to have Mike Lyons on, as we normally do on Tuesday. But Mike texted me last night. Mike, hope you're feeling better. He got COVID. He's not doing well. So Chad, push it out of the way. I said, man, you just take care of yourself. COVID is still out there. We forget that. And he seems to be down for the count. So our well wishes are with Mike. We have a lot of other good stuff on the way today, including our fat bear bracket, shark attacks, all kinds of stuff like that, among other things. But first, prize picks. Woo! Thank you very much. Last night, Matthew Stafford. Thank you, thank you, thank you. Prize picks is incredible. 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
1: There's a merger in Hollywood!
2: The merger, the largest in Hollywood history, had been on hold over an antitrust lawsuit filed on behalf of 12 states concerned that the behemoth new company would stifle competition in the movie and TV business and lead to higher prices for consumers. The attorneys general were also worried about who would have editorial oversight over the new company's vast news offerings, including CBS and CNN. As the lawsuit played out, Paramount had threatened to move out of California if the deal fell through.
1: So Paramount and Warner Brothers can move forward, and they threw some stuff in here. The reality is it's no different than kind of what was already out there, but it's a, you know, Rob Bont in there, but you want to get a win.
3: I'm always willing to come to the table for honest, good faith negotiations. And when we can find a strong solution that protects competition and consumers, I'd rather resolve the case, the issue in the boardroom instead of the courtroom.
1: Oh, look at that. That was very nice. So what does this mean? Not a lot, actually. But this was a big battle. So they've got to make movies in L.A.? Nah, not so much. They must release 30 movies a year for the first 2 years, 32 annually for the following three, and at least four each year must be independent films. If they miss any of the required film output, they face $30 million per missed film, $1.5 billion more U.S. production. That's what Paramount must spend, $300 million more per year in America for 5 years. And we've talked about this. It's not just the movie side of stuff. Television and everything's moved out because it's so expensive. Rob Lowe talking about the fact that he does that show One in 100 or The Floor, whatever the hell that show's called. I forgot. But they film it in Ireland because it says it's cheaper to fly Americans to Ireland and film it than it is to actually make it in L.A. One of the other things is CNN and CBS must be news editorial independent. So there's going to be a board intended to protect the editorial independence of both news organizations. And this one I like right here. This one's cool. Free streaming. The company has to continue offering free streaming services such as Pluto TV at its current service quality level. So you've now got the giant merger on its way. Ooh, nobody's merging with us. I'll tell you what, we need more of that right here on the Chad Benson Show. So we'll see what takes place and how this affects anything. I don't know if it will or it won't. So it's kind of the same thing. But as always, you're looking for headlines and you're looking for a win. We move from Hollywood to fall, autumn.

0: It has finally arrived.
1: Fall is finally here, with the soon-to-be changing colors of the leaves and cooler weather. The fall equinox makes things official, marking the exact moment when the center of the sun crosses the plane of our planet's equator, according to NASA.
0: There are two
1: equinoxes in a year. The first happens in March, marking the first official day of the spring season, and the second in September. During the equinox, night and day are, quote, nearly equal, unlike the summer solstice, which marks the longest day of the year, or the winter solstice, which marks the longest night of the year.
0: So, Halloween, my pumpkin spice is out in full effect. I'm going to decorate a little Halloween Christmassy stuff. Starting this weekend, I got a new haunted shack that I purchased over the weekend. It's pretty cool. I'm excited. We're going to be doing our countdown. I want to remind everybody, we'll be doing our Halloween countdown coming up next month. And we're also going to do a full Hallmark movie as well. And the Halloween countdown, I was talking to a buddy of mine the other day. He's like, we need to do a really cool, creepy story over like five parts. And I said, you know what? Maybe we'll do that. Rather than sit around and talk about politics all day, hell to the yeah. By the way, clocks go back November 1st. So we go from Halloween, which is a Saturday, to clocks going back. So be prepared. Fall is in the air. Get your pumpkin spice life in order. Coming up, shark attacks, fat bear brackets. We got it all. Chad Benson Show.
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1: Yet another ICE shooting, this time in Austin, Texas. We're finding out more.
2: We want justice.
3: Protesters gathered at the Texas Capitol a day after an ICE officer shot a food delivery driver in the back on this street in Austin.
4: Tenemos Wilbur on the telephone.
3: Wilbur Garces Perez, speaking through a translator yesterday, said the bullet was still in him.
4: I am not doing well due to the gunshot wound, and I have not received the medical attention that I require.
3: Garces Perez called into a news conference from an ICE detention center 130 miles away. He says he was pulled out of the hospital 4 hours after he was shot. The bullet lodged near his spine.
1: Now, first of all, I don't know how much that's true or not, but it seems like it is true. We're better than this. Okay, we're better than this. Do not put a person's life at risk or the risk of paralysis. He's in the hospital. He's been shot. You can have somebody watch him. Can we all agree on that? I mean, does that seem? No, man. I got this yesterday. This guy deserved it, dude. You don't even understand.
3: He says he was given no pain medication and had to sleep on the floor. His attorney describes how Garces Perez says the shooting unfolded.
5: He said a large black unmarked truck sideswiped him. He thought it was just an aggressive driver. And he did a U-turn and realized that these were agents. They rammed his vehicle.

0: again and then shot him in the back of the neck. ICE later claimed that there had been a foot chase. We know that there was not.
1: Yeah, I don't think there was a foot chase. And this is what happens with ICE. You guys go and you say something and it's not true. And there's been issues. Let's be real. There has been issues. I was talking to my buddy yesterday who is hardcore MAGA, but frustrated. And he's a big talk show host as well. And he said, you know, the everybody thinks the Latinos and they're pulling away from Trump because it's the economy only. It's not because of, you know, they don't want illegal immigration. I'm like, no, they don't want illegal immigration. You know what else they don't want? They don't want what's going on with ICE. Well, how would you know? Because I'm part Mexican is why. That's because. Because I have, I grew up in Southern California, I have a lot of Hispanic friends and family members. Want a strong border? Don't want what's happening. That's a serious issue. And this is also an issue.
2: A law enforcement source says officers ran his license plate, found a deportation order, and shot him when he tried to flee. His lawyer says she was told Garces Perez has since lost feeling on the left side of his body and may be facing paralysis. But she wasn't immediately able to confirm that with him. She also says another detainee told her officers handled Wilbur roughly after he spoke to reporters. ABC News has not confirmed that account, and Homeland Security has not commented.
1: Now, I don't know if that's true or not. Maybe it is, maybe it isn't. That I'm not going to go with that. What I am saying is he shot, the bullet's still in there, he should be in the hospital, they should take it out. That's not who we are. I think most people will agree with that. You know, you get the other people out there, no, man, get rid of, just kick him back over the border. Send him off to Liberia, which is what they've been doing, which is insane. We talked about it last week. So, wait, you are from where? You're from Honduras, but they deported you to Liberia, places that you don't have, with no paperwork, no passport, and you just, there you are. It's insane. It is. Now, we need the body cam footage. Maybe they're telling the truth, but we've known from several of these high-profile incidents, they haven't always been forthcoming and honest.
3: The federal government should not be allowed to shoot you.
4: Nope.
3: And then disappear you from the country so that no one can be held responsible.
2: His lawyer says Garces Perez entered the U.S. legally from Venezuela in 2024, had a work permit, and was ordered deported only after a court notice went to his old address. But Homeland Security insists he entered the U.S. illegally.
5: Garces Perez has now been moved out of the detention center to get medical care.
1: Good. Smart. But should never have been in a situation where they took him out. Should have gotten medical care there when they had him there the first time. And we don't know exactly where. They could have just put him in an infirmary for all we know. Just do better. That's it. It's not that hard. Do better. Do better. And it is so infuriating. Because you could have done better. And I'm not just talking about this incident, across the board with immigration. You could have done better. And instead, you flopped and you turned it into more of a cosplay than an actual solution. And by the way, there is no solution. It's a funny thing. When I talk to people who are like, well, Trump fixed the border. I said, no, he didn't. If we're honest, he told them to enforce the laws, right, to remain in Mexico back to where it was. But the border's not fixed. It's just an executive order. He put a Band-Aid on something. It is Congress that needs to fix the border. And Congress went home. They've had enough work. Oh, days and days of work, and they had to go back. Think about what's going on right now. Think about the fact that you've got diesel prices rising. You have got a war raging with a chance, and we haven't talked about it. I want to touch on it next hour, to absolutely spill out to several other places, and the Houthis are on the move. You have got inflation continuing to be pesky. You've got AI sitting out there, and we know it's, you know, there's a lot of issues with AI. And you sent everybody home, Mike. Why is that? Because Mike Johnson is useless. He didn't want to have certain things voted on, so he thought it was best to send everybody home. You are useless. That's why when I say, you know, do I want the Democrats to run anything? No, not in particular. I don't. I think for the most part, they've been as useless as the Republicans. But how do we go about sending a message to these parties without continuing to just give them the reins because you're worried about the other side being even crazier? I don't trust the Democrats. And the one thing the Republicans have going for them in the midterms is the Democrats are stupid. They are. They will snatch defeat from the jaws of victory. And the Republicans have done the same. The one thing that both of them have going for each other is they're running against each other. Because if it was any competence, another third party that was semi-competent, both of them would be in trouble. Both of them would be. But I don't trust the Democrats either. But I'm not, I don't think I should have to and this is what, you know, people tell me, well, Chad, you know, look at you, you know, you chose Trump over Kamala. Yeah. Do I regret it? Yeah. But what I regret the most is those were my choices. That's the thing I regret the most. Those were my choices. My choices at first were two grumpy old men, followed by an incompetent woman and Trump. Those were my choices. And that, to me, should piss us off even more. That the choices that we had were the lesser of two evils. I mean, you know, it's just, it is frustrating. And we should be frustrated as a nation. Because damn Skippy, we need to do better and we deserve better. And unfortunately, that's what we got. 323-538-2423. At Chad Benson Show is your X, your Insta, your YouTube, and all of those other things. By the way, Trump and a lot of the big wigs, the UN today. It's a party over there at the UN. It's going to be all kinds of stuff going on. What's going on at the UN? Stuff. Talking about stuff, and they're going to come out, you know, we can't allow them to have a nuclear weapon. It just can't happen. We can't allow it to have a nuclear. We can't because, and China agrees, China doesn't want them to have, that's because they'll come out and China will say, yeah, whatever. I mean, they don't want them to have a nuclear weapon, but they're also not going to do anything that is going to give Trump a win and do anything that goes against their cheap oil. That's it. I mean, you know, so we'll see. I mean, Trump giving his speech today, and we'll touch on it tomorrow. But that's a lot of what you're going to get. We can't allow him to have a nuclear. The nuclear weapon is bad. On the other side of things, you know, the Iran stuff is still going on. And that hasn't changed. Kerfuffle, war, whatever you want to call it, still happening, still ugly, still nasty, and continuing to, you know, be a pain in the ass for Trump.
4: They're not going to have a nuclear weapon. Let me just put it that way. And they're not doing well. They're not doing well. In fact, I have meetings on it today. They're doing very poorly.
1: Are they doing very poorly? I don't think they're doing as poorly as you would like to think they're doing. At the same time, are they doing great? No, we're doing better. We should do better. We have the might of our massive economy, our spending power, and a military that nothing on this planet has ever seen. Yes, we should be doing better. But are they self-reliant and close to essentially imploding? Probably not. So, you know, and I know he's going to come out. We already won the war. Well, if we won the war, wrap it up, come home, let's move on. That's still not going to change details.

0: diesel, by the way. That's not going to change diesel prices right this second, because what's going on in Russia and Ukraine is a big issue, because Russia's refineries have been smashed, and that's causing prices. And Trump has, you know, as some people say, he's got a sledgehammer that he could use, a jackhammer, but there's repercussions with that. And we'll touch on that a little bit later. Still about cost, baby. At the end of the day, it's always about cost. 323-538-2423 at Chad Benson Show. X, Insta, YouTube, everything else. Bulwark Capital. Freaking amazing. So, Bulwark Capital, October 1st. The game plan. That is the name of their next webinar, hosted by Zach. It's called The Game Plan. Do you have a game plan for things like AI? Is the bubble about to burst? Do you have a game plan for that? Geopolitical issues, do you have a game plan for that? Guess who does? Bulwark Capital. Their whole thing is risk management first. Lower risk, lower cost, lower volatility. What can they do when it comes to your retirement investment to get you the most upside possible? 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
0: Are there more shark attacks happening? Are they ready to come on land? That's the industry scared of. At what point in time do they decide, you know what, we need feet, let's go get them? And I say that jokingly, but there's so many sharks out there. We were talking about this yesterday. So, and we're going to get to the horrible incident that took place a few days ago in Australia. Another incident. I think they've had five deaths just this year alone. Deaths. Not just attacks. Deaths. Which is abnormal. But even yesterday, we were talking about this, my local show, about this attack. And then afterwards, I'm like, man, they're everywhere. There was an attack in Quebec. Quebec! Oh, no. Yes, a ghost. This shark, the great white shark, it came and it ticked. Then you had massive shark sightings in places like the Cape. By the way, the Cape, it's happening. I'm showing a reel yesterday to my buddy Bell. As I'm showing him this is, it's the Cape, and it's a seal about 2 feet from, or a sea lion from the shore, just being crushed to death by a great white shark. And then what took place over the weekend in Australia.
14: The man was just 15 metres out. We've been told he was swimming with a friend when a huge shark attacked. It was harrowing for those who saw it from the shore. They described it as like a scene from Jaws, watching helplessly as his body was tossed up and down out of the water. This is a popular beach, particularly at this time of day. Only earlier a school group had been out swimming. It meant dozens of people saw the horror. Authorities have been searching for this man's body for hours in the water and from the air. Some witnesses have described the shark as being a 6-metre monster. The shark was spotted by our news helicopter not long after the attack. It's rattled and broken this tight-knit community.
0: Yes, it did. And so this guy out there with his buddy, by the way, who is devastated, his name's Greg O'Neill, attacked, eaten, not too far from where somebody else got bitten a few days earlier. And in fact, it had gotten to the point where they were so worried about the shark because it didn't leave. It was just hanging out that they wanted to destroy it. But it got away. And the pictures of it, it's a bus with teeth. It's a bus with teeth. That's kind of the way, that's how big it is.
15: The shark took his friend from literally 15 metres off the shore, dragged him like at the rate of knots out to in front of that buoy there, and just mauled him right like in front of us.
16: It was like we've seen off Jaws, where a body is flicked around like a rag doll. He felt bad because he didn't go back to save his mate.
14: Locals are angry. There have been reports of shark sightings in the area over the past few weeks. It comes just days after another WA shark attack north of Perth. He survived the attack but lost part of his leg. Right now, Sorrento Beach here north of Perth remains closed.
0: Lots of sharks out there, and we're seeing it more and more. And the drone footage is showing that. Just saying, they're everywhere, so be prepared if you're going to go in the water. Let me give you a tip on how not to get bit by a shark. Don't go in the water. Follow me for more tips. That's all we're saying, guys. Follow me for more tips. Just scary, guys. Nature, guys. We talk about it. Nature will do it. We'll mess you up. 323-538-2423. At Chad Benson Show is your X, your Insta, your YouTube, and everything else. Love hearing from all of you right here on the Chad Benson Show. Coming up, Short Kings getting their legs extended, and it's getting more affordable, and more people are doing it. We will discuss that as well. Your urban word of the day, plus the new words. There are 1,400 new words that have been added to the Merriam-Webster Dictionary. Are some of them urban words? Maybe. We'll discuss that as well. Got a bunch of other good things on the way. 323-538-2423 at Chad Benson Show. That is your X, your Insta, your YouTube, and everything else. 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
1: Flock camera. Another one of those things that is bringing America together, but not in a good way. We're pissed. Too much spying. What's this flock stuff? We don't like it. Get it out of here. License plate readers? Yeah, no. We'll have a hard pass on that.
2: A high-risk stop on a busy Wisconsin interstate.
3: Driver, you guys are both on the rush right now.
4: Keep coming. Stop.
2: Amber Newell is the driver, heading to her job as a home caretaker.
5: Got my hands up. I'm wondering what's going on.
2: Officers place Newell and another passenger under arrest, telling them their vehicle was flagged by a flock camera for being connected to a homicide. But officers soon realize there might be a mistake.
4: This is a constant issue.
2: This is actually the second time Newell has been pulled over. Police previously returned her car after deciding it was not involved in a crime. Newell's license plate wasn't cleared.

0: from what's called a hot list database of wanted vehicles, which can trigger police alerts whenever it passes by a Flock camera, subjecting her to the heart-stopping encounter.
1: Yeah, you think? Two times, this poor lady, two times. Now, across the country, between the data centers and Flock, Americans are coming together. Unsure about data centers, we touched on it yesterday. You know, why we need them, also the frustration that people are having. And, by the way, they're not going anywhere for all of the places like Texas and stuff. Like, oh, we're going to have a moratorium. The minute the midterms are over, they're right back at it, just to let you guys know. That being said, the Flock cameras are a much different story because people are working to get them gone now because they are beyond frustrated over what is happening with these cameras and the frustration they feel of being spied on. This is not something we opted into.
0: The Brookville Chief of Police issued a statement saying he investigated the officers and determined they performed their duties appropriately with the information they had from the Flock alert.
2: I could have lost my life up there on the highway. My daughter still don't want to ride in the car. She's terrified. She asks me all the time, like, Mama, is you coming back home? You going to be okay? I have to tell her, I'm not sure, but we're going to pray.
1: Now, I don't blame cops. In certain areas, I don't blame them. We've talked about the, you know, ridiculousness and of them using it to spy on their girlfriends or their exes or whatever. We talked about that. But if you get a hit on something, you're being told some of the information you had. I can't blame a police officer for that. The other stuff, you know, searching the database to find out where your ex is gone and who she's with 500 times, that's a different story. But when you get information because the camera's told you, hey, there's information here that this person here has been involved in a crime and this is the car, you need to go get it, that's just like anything else. You're just working with the information in front of you. That being said, this is a nightmare. And Americans are over it. We don't want it. We have spoken, and we're like, we're willing to give up some of our freedoms, if you will, with our phones and our televisions and everything else that could track us. But this, nah, we didn't opt into this.
0: Newell's story isn't an isolated one. As the number of automated license plate readers, or ALPRs, have spiked, so have the erroneous stops, detainments, and arrests of innocent people. The Institute for Justice, a libertarian public interest law firm, has documented more than two dozen ALPR misidentification cases.
1: That's two dozen too many. And, you know, we earlier this year, we played that poor lady that was in little town, and she has a company that she has, and her trucks have been seen going in and out of certain areas, and they said that she stole from... You know, this area stealing Amazon packages. And she's like, I own a plumbing company. What are you guys talking about? It's insane. And there was no information. Well, we could cover you anywhere. We could look anytime we want at you. Scary. And then you had that poor lady from Tennessee that they said, based on, you know, license plate readers, that she had committed a crime in North Dakota, having never been to North Dakota in her life. Being arrested, taken to North Dakota, spending 6 months in jail, losing her house and her job, and she's suing for $10 million, which they're going to settle with, as they should.
3: Get him back, my cousin Carl.
0: Like this one earlier this year in Arkansas, in which a family, including a newborn,
3: said I was a half old in the car,
0: were subjected to a felony stop after a Flock camera misread a single letter on their plate, according to an officer on scene.
4: Okay. Your plate is not stolen. It's okay. One letter off.
0: They were eventually let go, the chief there telling us the officer was disciplined for not running the plate before the stop, and they've added additional training and safeguards.
5: Shut off the vehicle.
0: And this stop in Indiana, where an Air Force veteran was held at gunpoint and handcuffed in a fast food parking lot. A Flock camera failed to register the letter C on his license plate, according to police communication after the incident.
6: Spent time in Iraq and in the Middle East and combat areas. And those I was prepared for. I can tell you this, I was absolutely not prepared for it.
1: No. No, I mean, in your town, and if you've ever been pulled out for any, you know, you've done nothing wrong, you've been pulled out, handcuffed, you know, just for your safety and all this kind of stuff, It is, you know, measure twice, cut once. And we want the police to be safe. We love the police. 99% of them, great people, doing a hard job running into human beings on the worst day in history. Their worst day in many occasions. That being said, this has nothing to do with them and all to do with the fact that we have a situation here where we have our rights being invaded, cameras everywhere. We're already tracked all over the place. We've already opted into tracking all over the place. And now you've got to worry about whether or not this thing has read your license plate correctly. No, thank you.
0: He was also let go, but later sued the city and police department that made the stop, eventually settling. Neither the city nor the police department admitted to any wrongdoing.
5: I hate Flock.
0: Flock safety and some law enforcement departments still credit the technology for being an invaluable policing tool, helping to find missing cars, locate criminal suspects, and in some cases, even missing children.
7: And Lord knows what could have possibly happened to this young lady without this technology.
0: Still, some privacy advocates warn.
8: You just have innocent motorists being pulled over based on stale or mistaken information.
0: There's a major cost when implementing widespread surveillance.
8: The police officers themselves are seeing every day how fragile these systems are, how error-prone they are, I think underscores the pitfalls of allowing these devices to proliferate and to scan billions upon billions of people's license plates every month.
1: Every month. Think about that. Every single month. Billions upon billions of data, information, your movements. And let's not forget that they, and this is how they get around the data world. They don't have to get a warrant. Right? They sell the data to them. They don't have to get a warrant for, and I'm talking about the federal level. So there's so many things about this. And let's just take away the policing side of things. What about the other stuff? What are you doing with that data? Who are you selling it to? Who gets that data? Oh, yeah. All things that need to be talked about. So the frustration level, I think, for a lot of people out there, much like myself, is it's not about whether or not it can be used for good. We know it can. We know it can. But like everything else, human beings are involved. Mistakes are going to be made, and in some cases, it's going to be abused. We have enough issues out there already. This is not something we need, and this is becoming a huge issue. Data centers and Flock cameras across the country are becoming a bigger issue. Data centers aren't going anywhere. They'll be back. Flock cameras, you're seeing them slowly but surely. More and more states and cities are saying, we don't want any part of this.
9: If you're placed on a hot list, I can guarantee you're going to be pulled over.
0: Noel Pritchardo is a former Rhode Island police officer who resigned last year over his department's use of Flock.
9: These officers, especially the young ones, they're just going to go off this technology. And this is going to be their gospel.
10: Goodness gracious!
0: A powerful but imperfect surveillance tool that was designed to investigate crimes.
10: Yeah, but gave me a heart attack, guys.
0: Leaving some innocent drivers shaken in its wake.
1: Yes. Yes. And I'm sure in many cases, in your cities, you don't recognize what's out there. You're not seeing them. And now you're going to start to, over the last several weeks, I'm sure you've started paying attention, as we've talked about it, many others have. And you're asking the question, okay, what are we going to do here? And then you start to find out that many of these cities are slowly but surely pulling away from this for the right reasons. Again, it's not whether or not it is something that could be used as a very helpful tool. It's the reality of human beings with not perfect tech is a recipe for disaster. 323-538-2423 at Chad Benson Show. Is your X, your Insta, your YouTube, your Facebook, and all of those other good things. Trump today says he is open to meeting with the leaders of Iran who are here for the UN General Assembly. They all get together and raise their hand. Trump will be speaking later on. We'll talk about it tomorrow. But he says he's open. There's nothing scheduled now. And I don't even know who's here, you know, what part of the delegation. And here's the other thing. Do they have any say? you know, at the end of the day, do they have say when it comes to Iran and this, that, and the other? I have no idea. I mean, I think it's, you know, I don't think any of the mullahs are here, any of the clerics, any of, you know, the wizards or whatever, then definitely not anybody from the IRGC. So do they have any say in this? Probably not. But you know what? Wouldn't hurt to meet if you can. So one thing I always admire about Trump, for all the stuff I give him crap for, he's willing to sit down with anybody except for the press. Except for the press. I'm kidding, of course. Oh! Coming up, a lot of good stuff still to get to. Short Kings, the opportunity to change your world is here. Talk about that. 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I wanted to get ahead of people. And I will tell you this. 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
4: Good morning, Chad. This is Kara in Seattle. I wanted to let you know that I totally agree about your feelings about the church. I've only heard you talk about the church a couple times, but it's really true. I mean, what you say about it, it's such a shame. You're a believer. I can feel that. And so am I. And it's really sad when church makes us feel uncomfortable. So anyway, I just wanted you to know I really enjoy your shows. And I think you are so funny. You know, I love your sound effects. They're the best. So anyway, Chad, you keep doing what you're doing, and I'm sure that you and I will be neighbors up in heaven someday. Bye.
3: Oh, that's very nice. People are like, is that your mom? No, my mother would never say anything like that to me. She's like, I think you're stupid. We are not a close people, is what I'm saying, even though we are a close people. But, Kara, I appreciate that. And you know what? We were talking about the church the other day. MAGA hijacked Christianity and turned it into anything but Jesus's message. And I tell you guys this, being a believer is not about going to church. It's not. And if people say, well, that's what it's all about, otherwise you can't get to heaven, that's a bunch of crap. It's absolutely a bunch of crap. Church is in your wallet, is in your voting booth now. Being a believer, God's in your heart. And that's the way that you have to look at things in today's world. Again, feel free to leave a message. Love when you do. 323-538-2423.
5: Chad, I'm a boomer out in Washington State. I've left messages before. Really enjoy your show. Yeah, I'm sorry I'm a boomer, for Christ's sake, but I don't think like them. Honest to God, no. At any rate, really enjoy your show. Love your level-headedness.
3: 323-538-2423. That is your text line. That is also a line where you can leave a voicemail as well, and we'd love it when you do. I try to get back to everybody. I really appreciate it right here on the Chad Benson Show.
5: Just felt like calling, and keep up the good work, Chad. Bye now.
3: Thank you very much. Nothing wrong with being a boomer. It's the attitude that some boomers have, like anything. Everybody's got their, you know, their craziness. But let's be real, the boomers definitely have tilted the playing field in their direction, no doubt about that. One of the other things you can do is also text the program, and got a text yesterday from 4800. So tell me, you're in favor of Iran possessing the nuclear weapon? Question mark? I text back and I said, that's like saying, do you like puppies or don't you? I mean, it's ridiculous. It's a ridiculous notion. Look, I would like none of us to have nuclear weapons. Not that it matters anymore, because AIs can eventually kill us all. But just in case it doesn't, the reality is they weren't trying to get one. If you believe our intelligence, 18 agencies, if you believe them, then they weren't trying to get one. If you don't believe them, then it's because you believe that Trump had all the answers in this when he didn't. And now we're stuck in something. But that's one of those weird kind of, let me ask you a question. Oh.

0: okay, make your, you know, your bizarre argument that has to do with nothing, because we haven't done anything here outside of get ourselves into something we can't get out of. Based on what? I'm just curious. Based on real information or information because I had a hunch and I went with my gut? Let me know what you think. Crazy. Coming up, words matter because there's new words. Merriam-Webster Dictionary, among other things, and your urban word. 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
1: Would you like to be taller? Why do you want to be taller? What about short kings? And this is mostly for the men, obviously. Because women want guys that are 7 feet tall, apparently. No, they want the 6'6". The devil? Not the devil. 6 foot, six pack, six figures. That's what they want. That's what they want. And by the way, a vast majority of them, you're missing out on, you know, what you would consider to be little fellas. But they're not. They're just the average person. That being said, more and more men are turning to leg lengthening. Excuse me? And we've talked about this before. It's getting better because before it was brutal. It was archaic and scary. Getting a little bit better.
2: Dr. Greg, good to see you again.
3: While there are countless reasons to go under the knife, David Ontaneda is here meeting with Dr. Craig Robbins for one reason only.
4: What was your starting height?
2: 5'6".
4: And so now you're about 5'9".
2: I'm about 5'9" right now.
3: This is no follow-up. The 38-year-old is getting stature surgery, more commonly referred to as leg lengthening.
2: You want me to lay down?
4: Yep.
3: Ontaneda coming back for a second procedure, first on his femurs, now on his tibia. Is hoping to reach a height of 5'11".
5: You're doing this again?
2: Yeah. Having taller friends all my life, you always want to be kind of the same height. Just to not stand out negatively.
1: Just doesn't want to stand out negatively. Nobody ever says, hey, I'm 6'2". I'd like to be 2'6". How do we do that? You going to saw me in half? I don't know if I like that. What about my legs? Can you get little tiny legs? Little bitty legs? So this guy's already had it done once. He's gone from 5'6 to 5'9, and now he wants to be 5'11. So he's moving up. Confidence, guys. It's about confidence. Confidence in the bedroom and outside of it.
3: Assuming no complications, he'll reach his goal in about 3 months.
6: You make a small incision in the skin.
3: NBC News granted rare access to a surgery that for decades, in this setting, has been shrouded in secrecy.
7: Okay.
3: And the subject of satire.
7: Because in order for Griff to achieve his dreams, I had to donate my leg bones.
1: That's a joke, obviously. Now, it is brutal, the old style way. I mean, it was awful. This is new. And again, it's about confidence, right? What do you hear? The women are competing for

0: 1%. And as I like to explain to some of these women, especially these younger girls, you do realize options. Options. Beautiful people have options always. But they're competing for that 1%. Everybody else, be damned. Be damned. So these guys are going out of their way to figure out how they can be part of that 1%, at least when it comes to height.
1: Dr. Dror Paley, who has been performing these surgeries for nearly four decades, also helped design the proprietary technology used in the procedure.
2: One shouldn't take this frivolously. It is a process to go through. Your muscles can become stiffer. Your joints become stiffer.
3: Feeling a lot better.
1: Recovery will likely take a whole year, at which point all of the nails and screws will be removed from his leg bones. The scar is the only other evidence outside the obvious change in height.
3: This is not an easy surgery. It's very painful. But ultimately, it has its rewards. And you got to do that risk trade-off.
0: Right there, the rewards. How tall do you want to be? 9'7". I'd like to be 9'7". I'd like to be a solid 10 feet, if that's possible. Right? With confidence, too. 10 feet with confidence. So wait, you're going to have like 7-foot legs and a little tiny torso? Yes, yes. And my friend over here, who's already 7 foot, he would like to be 3 feet. He thought 2'6", but realized that was never going to work.
1: It's not cheap. He says he'll end up paying more than $200,000 out of pocket between the surgeries, recovery, and physical therapy.
3: It gives you that additional confidence to walk and feel comfortable in your own skin. And I don't believe that there is a price for that.
0: Good God. So he's already had it done once. And that was probably 200 grand. Now he wants to have it done again. That's another two. So he's into this thing almost $500,000 to go from 5'6". Basically, it's $100,000 an inch. And maybe the little bit of confidence, but it also has to do with women. I'm telling you guys, it does. Now, you could do that, or you could be this guy, the short king. Got himself a tall girly.
4: Do one more.
5: I knew from out of the gate when I started wrestling, I wanted to be a wrestling coach.
6: Now, Lucas Bird is the newest assistant wrestling coach at the University of Pennsylvania.
7: You get here, and you hit your pick from this.
6: For the four-time NCAA All-American, it's a full circle moment.
5: It's awesome to be so close to where we compete.
6: In 2025, he won the NCAA National Championship at 133 pounds, hosted here in Philadelphia.
5: I hugged everybody.
6: But one hug stood out from all the others. It came from his then girlfriend, now fiance, Ellie Holzman. The moment went viral.
0: Viral. Why is that? He's a little fella, by the way. He's not technically a little person. Okay. But he could have gone for the leg lengthening, that kind of thing.
5: One of the greatest hugs I've ever felt.
6: And Lucas isn't the only accomplished athlete in this relationship.
5: Ellie was a great athlete, one of the best in the country.
8: We need to meet her.
5: Everybody needs to meet Ellie.
8: Ellie!
9: I can't.
8: Oh my God.
9: He's like making me tear up.
6: Ellie, a 6'2", two-time Gatorade State volleyball player. And 5'6" Lucas have turned their height difference into TikTok gold.
0: That's right, kids. Short King rocking it. What? He's a short king. Got himself it. He went, remember, was it 16 Candles? Darn Need Food. He was with that big fitness girl, right? And, oh, that was, there you go, same thing. No wonder the hug was so good. But did dude say, you know what I need? I need $200,000 surgery because Ellie's not going to date me. He said, no, I'm funny and I can wrestle.
6: The two met their freshman year at the University of Illinois at a bar. And there's one important detail. Lucas was sitting down.
9: He was always cocky. I feel like in a good way.
6: Lucas was trying to impress Ellie without realizing just how impressive she was.
5: She's on a trophy with Kobe Bryant, LeBron James.
6: Now engaged, Ellie a nurse and Lucas coaches at Penn. Together, they are using their platform to share a message that goes beyond the mat.
9: You limit yourself when you care what other people think about you.
6: And through it all, Ellie has been by his side.
5: My national title, I tell people, wasn't just for me, it was for her.
0: And all jokes aside, dude was confident. And she said the right thing. You limit yourself. You limit yourself. When you're like, I want a guy that's 6 foot. I want a guy that's 6'1", or else. And there's somebody out there who's 5'9", and you're 5'5". And that's good, dude. But you don't want that. You don't. Have you seen that guy that goes out and he asks, does height matter? And the girl's like, yeah, short guys suck. And then he puts down a scale and he goes, can you get on this for me? And he goes, guys can't do anything about it, but we should at least know what your weight is. Well, that's not very nice. Exactly. You limit yourself. Do not limit yourself is what we are saying. Don't do it. And don't do the surgery because, my God, $200,000 for 3 inches of height. At some point, don't you think you get to the point where your legs are so long and then your body, your trunk is not, and it's, you got that kind of look. Like, you, where you kind of twist your head and go, that looks weird. You look kind of odd. Maybe I'm wrong. Maybe I'm wrong. I wish everybody the best. You know what else helps? Personality. Pete Davidson, before they found out, he was funny. Just letting you guys know that. Humor and personality, and ladies, you know this, get you so far. It will. If you are funny, you can win the game. You can, if you're funny. If you do it right, and your personality's big, you got some confidence, doesn't matter about your height, you can win the game. I'm telling you this. I keep telling you this over and over again. Be funny. And I say be funny as if you could just turn it on. But if you've got a good personality and you can make a woman laugh, go look at all the comics out there that have gorgeous wives. And they've had them, a lot of them, girlfriends and wives, long before they became famous. Why? Because they're funny. They were funny. And if that doesn't work, then make yourself 9 feet tall. I mean, if we're going to do this, let's go big. I want to be 1,400 feet tall, please. 323-538-2423 at Chad Benson Show. Is your ex, your Insta, your YouTube, and your Facebook. A lot of stuff to get to. We got new words, kids. New words. What are the new words? Well, 1,400 of them were added to the Merriam-Webster Dictionary. And that is a lot. We will go through some of these ones. Some of them you've heard for a very long time. They're just now being added to the dictionary. Okay? 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We've got your urban word of the day coming up as well. 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They can't arm you if they can't find you. Coming up, urban word of the day, plus words, lots of words, new words to the Merriam-Webster Dictionary. We discuss. Chad Benson Show.
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1: with scissors sounds great compared to this.
0: Say woo! Coming up, we're going to discuss lots of words. But before we do that, we need to discuss other words. Words that the youth use, little phrases and sayings that you may have heard and you didn't quite understand. Or maybe you remember I used that way back in the day. You know what time it is.
2: Now it's time for the urban word of the day. The young have a vocabulary all their own, and we break it down for you. It's called the Urban Word of the Day.
0: All righty. Today's urban word, many of you might recognize this, concrete cowboy. Now, this is a guy who thinks it's kind of country. Right? He's got the big truck and the wheels and the whatnot and the who's the what. He's got the belt buckle. He's got all the fixins and trimmins. You know what he doesn't have? Any cowboy stuff. Outside of that. He actually lives a suburban lifestyle, and that's pretty much all he is. He is a concrete cowboy. Likes the country music, likes the look, likes the lifestyle. Isn't really about living the lifestyle. Concrete cowboy is your urban word of the day.
2: That was the urban word of the day. Now you know.
0: All right, speaking of knowing, new words. 1,400 new words have been added to the Merriam-Webster dictionary. Go to dictionary.com. Some of these have been around for a while, but much like the when we did the Toy Hall of Fame, like the slide. I'm like, first of all, I didn't know the slide was a toy, but, you know, that wasn't already on there then. You know, some of that stuff. I'm like, Pokemon wasn't in there? So, they added 1,400 new words. Some of them are relatively new. Others have been around a while. So, if you're thinking, and these are words that I guess they get to the point where they're just like, all right, we could put this in the dictionary. All right, fine. Jeez. All right, glow up. We've used glow up on an urban word of the day. Usually dramatic enhancement, especially to someone's or something's physical appearance. So somebody who, you know, maybe they look rough around the edges, but they go in, they get a haircut, they get grooms, you know, they get the good clothes on. They've glown up. Look at me. I've glown up. Oh, I like that one. These are, again, just some of the words that are being put into this. Looks maxing. This is the practice of taking one or more sometimes extreme or dangerous measures intended to increase one's physical attractiveness. Here's one that's just being added. Rick Roll. To trick someone into hearing the song, Never Gonna Give You Up. That's now going in the dictionary. Think about that. Letterboxing. The technique of formatting a recorded video to show the full frame within the screen area of a device. Because now you can do that with your phones. Cuffing season, we're heading there now. This is a time of the year when people who are not married or in a relationship begin to look for short-term romantic partners, especially to spend time through the cold winter and holiday season. Ooh. Shapewear, a tight-fitting undergarment designed to shape and smooth the body. Oh, I like that one. Trash panda, informal or humorous synonym for a raccoon. So when you see a raccoon, you're thinking to yourself, self, is that a trash panda? When you hear that, you know exactly what it is now. Vibe coding. The act or practice of using an artificial intelligence system to generate computer code in a given programming language. Again, these are just a few of the things that have been added word-wise to the dictionary. 323-538-2423 at Chad Benson Show is your X, your Insta, your YouTube, your Facebook, and all of those other things. We didn't Rickroll you here. That's not what we do. And that surely isn't who we are.
22: Never gonna let you down. Never gonna run around and desert you.
0: All right, maybe we Rickroll you once in a while. But you know what? That's why you love us right here at the Chad Benson Show. Coming up, hour number three of the program, media bias. Trump has Trump TV now, so, you know, there you go. To get all the latest on Donald Trump, go to Trump TV because apparently the

0: It's not covering him anymore because they don't do it right. They're very mean to me. Everybody knows that. They want to be nice, but they can't because I'm too awesome. Gas prices still up. Talk a bit about that. Gas prices up. Not my fault. I didn't start the war. The Iranians did. They came over and punched us in the mouth, and I had to stop it. We got a little What's Trending as well. The latest from our good buddy Rodney, who delivers the best in motivational speeches. Bunch of other good things on the way. Reach out to us across all of our social media, please. We love it when you do. Our number three is straight ahead. This is the Chad Benson Show.
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0: While serving in Vietnam, a grenade took my ability to see. 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I'm Michael Naranjo. 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
1: Who wants a subscription to Trump TV? That's a real thing right now, Trump TV. Just hilarious. The journalist still banned, you know, because that's what you do.
2: This new court filing essentially challenges this action by the president on two constitutional grounds. The First Amendment, which is the obvious ground, and due process. On First Amendment grounds, this is a relatively straightforward, about as open and shut a case as you will ever see, which is to say, the White House, the administration, does not have to open the White House to any press. But if it opens the White House to press, what it cannot do is engage in what's known as viewpoint discrimination under the law.
1: Oh, that's a bunch of crap, man. I don't think you understand. We're winning, dude. We're winning, okay? This is what winning looks like. We're shutting down the media, man, the liberal media that lies. It's all they do is lie. All the lies. So many lies, it's insane, man. We're shutting them down. Scoreboard media. I got a lot of that yesterday. Scoreboard. I bet you don't like this. No, but you know what? What are you going to do? I expect nothing less. He's acting like a child. You don't understand. I got an obligation because they're liars. I have to know everything that goes on in a way where I can frame it. And they lie. That's all they do is lie.
3: I think I have an obligation not to let fake news. They're very bad for the country, very bad for national security. So I have that obligation. So we'll see how it works out.
1: Because it's all fake and it's all totally fakey. It's what it is, super fakey. We would never do that. No, no. Fox never does fake.

0: Fake news.
1: You would think that an outlet would write at least reasonably well, but never. If you look at CNN, it's fake news. If you look at MS Now, I don't even know what MS Now is. I guess it's the MSNBC, what it used to be, or MSDNC, as some people call it. That's Democrat National Committee. But it's just biased news. And I think that these outlets have an obligation to be fair.
0: An obligation to be fair. No, they need to report the news. Now, we talked about this yesterday. Okay? We talked about this yesterday. That both sides give their score. They don't want anybody else to hear what the other score is. Because they're serving a purpose. And the purpose is, I have an audience. My audience either loves Trump, hates Trump. That's it. Loves Trump, hates Trump. Trump is the industry. And so, it's not about the truth. It's not about facts and data, unless it supports our belief. Affirmation, not information. But that's on us, because we decided, hey, you know what? I want to be entertained, I want my beliefs affirmed, and I don't want to have anything challenged whatsoever. So if you could, please feed me everything I need. And then the algorithms will do the rest when it comes to the internet. And away they go. And it's frustrating. It's absolutely frustrating. And I've said this before. I'm not saying that CNN and MSNBC and all this, you know, my issue is I just want the data and the facts. I'm an adult. I'll make up my own, mind on whatever thing that I'm looking at. What pisses me off more than anything is I got to go to 25 different things to try to get all the facts, all the data, so I can put the puzzle pieces together to find out who's stretching the truth, who's outright lying, who's telling the truth, what's it really look like. I mean, that's where we are in this world. And so yesterday, everybody else stood up and said, all right, well, if you're not going to allow CNN and Politico and MS Now in, well, we're all not going to do it. We're not going to be involved.
2: We're all fiercely competitive and everybody's trying to get scoops, but at the same time, we work really closely with all of the networks, their producers, their correspondents, because of this pool system where you are working together and every day you're sharing duties. So yesterday was CNN's turn. They were not going to be able to fulfill their pool duties because of that access being blocked. And the decision then was made to not have anybody else go in.
0: And so yesterday, Trump's given a little speech, you know, at the Rose Garden. I don't know what it was for, because it was pictures of him, but there was no sound. That's what it sounded like. It was funny. It just sounded like this. See, there was nothing there. That's what it sounded like. So enough. Just let's let him back in. And you, first of all, Trump, the hypocrisy. You live for them. You live for them. You love them. You soak it up. You embrace all of the fighting and the anger. This is, has a lot to do with midterms. And, you know, the fact that you, and yesterday we pointed it out, the whole thing with Steve Scalise talking about, well, you know, Biden got rid of 442 people. No, he didn't. He didn't pull their credentials. They had to re-up their credentials. And all but two decided not to. Now, there was another 1,100 that did. But, you know, the rest of them didn't. And the two that did have to go back and redo it, one was denied because they didn't have the right credentials from the country they were from and what they were supposed to be covering, but they were allowed to get day passes. And the other one had to wait a few days, and then they got their credential. Nobody was banned. But that's the perfect example of, I'm going to tell you a smidge of the truth. I'm not going to give you the whole truth. I'm not going to give you everything. I'm going to give you just enough to rile up my side. And then, if somebody asks a question, we'll divert them somewhere else. If somebody says, I don't know if that's true. No, it's totally true. Yeah, but what you're saying could be true, but there could be another side of the story. Maybe. So what do I think will happen? Eventually, this will be done and dusted, and they'll be back doing what they're doing, and Trump will be back complaining about it.
3: That favored the White House, that it can't be done arbitrarily, you can't engage in viewpoint discrimination. Here, that seems to be the case in spades. You have the president saying, I don't like it's this coverage. Now, he calls it fake news. But presidents have never been entirely right with the media. George Washington referred to the media as those infamous scribblers. Thomas Jefferson said you can't believe anything if it's in a newspaper. So this is not the first aggrieved president. But this runs against the grain of our traditions, our values, and frankly, the First Amendment. He may be creating new law here, but it may not be the law he wants to create.
0: Jonathan Turley there, and he's right. Everybody's got issues with the press. They don't always get it right. And there are some out there that are absolutely going to look for every reason to go after the president. Just like there are some out there when Biden was in office, when Obama was in office, that looked and said, hey, our audience doesn't like Obama, doesn't like Biden. What can we do to frame every single thing as an issue? That they've caused, that they're the problem of everything. So, and we need to also, and this is something I think that needs to be broken down. When we look at journalism compared to media, right? I'm media. I'm not a journalist. But I try to get everything as non-biased and possible, then go from there based on the data and facts. Not based on what I want to be true. So that's one thing, though. Journalists and CNNs and all these things of the world, though, those are Fox. Those are talking head shows. They're opinion makers. And you're going there for opinion. And they're shaping an audience that they have built and they've cultivated over the years. So, and the other thing, and this I think this is important, too. Just because you deem something negative or a lie, does it make it so? Are there publications and obviously channels that will go out there, spin everything they possibly can to make things negative? Yes. But if you actually base something in reality and that reality goes against what you want to be true, but it makes you look negative, and it's the truth, that's not them coming after you, which is an important part of this. I'm all about freedom. We need more freedoms, not less, but more. And this is in the Constitution. You're not the first president to have a disdain for the media, and I guarantee you, you will not be the last. Guarantee that. Trump TV. Oh, lordy, lordy. Remember this, too. Trump used the media in his first run. The MSNBCs at the time, Morning Joe, all the calls in, the CNN. He used them to get God knows how much free press and to build up a massive amount of not just name recognition in the political world, but what would be $1 billion+ of free advertising. And they were happy to eat it up. You know what they remind me of? That toxic, the media and Trump is like a toxic boyfriend-girlfriend relationship, on off again. Just always arguing and fighting and stuff. But the sex is hot. 323-538-2423 at Chet Benson Show is your X, your Insta, YouTube, and everything else. A lot of good stuff to squeeze in today. We're going to have Mike Lyons on as we normally do on Tuesday, but Mike texted me last night. Mike, hope you're feeling better. He got COVID. He's not doing well. So Chad, push it out of the way. I said, man, you just take care of yourself. COVID is still out there. We forget that. And he seems to be down for the count. So our well wishes are with Mike. We have a lot of other good stuff on the way today, including our Fat Bear Bracket, shark attacks, all kinds of stuff like that, among other things. But first, prize picks. Woo! Thank you very much. Last night, Matthew Stafford. Thank you, thank you, thank you. Prize Picks is incredible. Right now, go download the Prize Picks app now. Let me tell you about Prize Picks. September, football, all September long. 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So a lineup is two or more players, up to six. And you're picking more or less projected on their stats. Pass yards, rush yards, fantasy score, etc. And you make all the picks you want across any of the sports, all in the same app, which is great. I do a lot of football. Like the comedy, kicking a soccer ball and stuff. 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
1: 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I hadn't even graduated.
2: I'm doing much better now. I may have lost my leg,

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1: There's a merger in Hollywood!
2: The merger, the largest in Hollywood history, had been on hold over an antitrust lawsuit filed on behalf of 12 states concerned that the behemoth new company would stifle competition in the movie and TV business and lead to higher prices for consumers. The attorneys general were also worried about who would have editorial oversight over the new company's vast news offerings, including CBS and CNN. As the lawsuit played out, Paramount had threatened to move out of California if the deal fell through.
1: So Paramount and Warner Brothers can move forward, and they threw some stuff in here. The reality is it's no different than kind of what was already out there, but it's a, you know, Rob Bont in there, but you want to get a win.
3: I'm always willing to come to the table for honest, good faith negotiations. And when we can find a strong solution that protects competition and consumers, I'd rather resolve the case, the issue in the boardroom instead of the courtroom.
1: Oh, look at that. That was very nice. So what does this mean? Not a lot, actually. But this was a big battle. So they've got to make movies in L.A.? Nah, not so much. They must release 30 movies a year for the first 2 years, 32 annually for the following three, and at least four each year must be independent films. If they miss any of the required film output, they face $30 million per missed film, $1.5 billion more U.S. production. That's what Paramount must spend, $300 million more per year in America for 5 years. And we've talked about this. It's not just the movie side of stuff. Television and everything's moved out because it's so expensive. Rob Lowe talking about the fact that he does that show One in 100 or The Floor, whatever the hell that show's called. I forgot. But they film it in Ireland because it says it's cheaper to fly Americans to Ireland and film it than it is to actually make it in L.A. One of the other things is CNN and CBS must be news editorial independent. So there's going to be a board intended to protect the editorial independence of both news organizations. And this one I like right here. This one's cool. Free streaming. The company has to continue offering free streaming services such as Pluto TV at its current service quality level. So you've now got the giant merger on its way. Ooh, nobody's merging with us. I'll tell you what, we need more of that right here on the Chad Benson Show. So we'll see what takes place and how this affects anything. I don't know if it will or it won't. So it's kind of the same thing. But as always, you're looking for headlines and you're looking for a win. We move from Hollywood to fall. Autumn, it has finally arrived.
4: Fall is finally here, with the soon-to-be changing colors of the leaves and cooler weather. The fall equinox makes things official, marking the exact moment when the center of the sun crosses the plane of our planet's equator, according to NASA.
1: There are two
4: equinoxes in a year. The first happens in March, marking the first official day of the spring season, and the second in September. During the equinox, night and day are, quote, nearly equal, unlike the summer solstice, which marks the longest day of the year, or the winter solstice, which marks the longest night of the year.
1: So, Halloween, my pumpkin spice is out in full effect. I'm going to decorate a little Halloween Christmassy stuff. Starting this weekend, I got a new haunted shack that I purchased over the weekend. It's pretty cool. I'm excited. We're going to be doing our countdown. I want to remind everybody, we'll be doing our Halloween countdown coming up next month. And we're also going to do a full Hallmark movie as well. And the Halloween countdown, I was talking to a buddy of mine the other day. He's like, we need to do a really cool, creepy story over like five parts. And I said, you know what? Maybe we'll do that. Rather than sit around and talk about politics all day, hell to the yeah. By the way, clocks go back November 1st. So we go from Halloween, which is a Saturday, to clocks going back. So be prepared. Fall is in the air. Get your pumpkin spice life.

0: in order. Coming up, shark attacks, fat bear brackets. We got it all. Chad Benson Show.
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1: Yet another ICE shooting, this time in Austin, Texas. We're finding out more.
2: We want justice.
3: Protesters gathered at the Texas Capitol a day after an ICE officer shot a food delivery driver in the back on this street in Austin.
4: Tenemos Wilbur on the telephone.
3: Wilbur Garces Perez, speaking through a translator yesterday, said the bullet was still in him.
4: I am not doing well due to the gunshot wound, and I have not received the medical attention that I require.
3: Garces Perez called into a news conference from an ICE detention center 130 miles away. He says he was pulled out of the hospital 4 hours after he was shot. The bullet lodged near his spine.
1: Now, first of all, I don't know how much that's true or not, but it seems like it is true. We're better than this. Okay, we're better than this. Do not put a person's life at risk or the risk of paralysis. He's in the hospital. He's been shot. You can have somebody watch him. Can we all agree on that? I mean, does that seem? No, man. I got this yesterday. This guy deserved it, dude. You don't even understand.
3: He says he was given no pain medication and had to sleep on the floor. His attorney describes how Garces Perez says the shooting unfolded.
5: He said a large black unmarked truck sideswiped him. He thought it was just an aggressive driver. And he did a U-turn and realized that these were agents. They rammed his vehicle again and then shot him in the back of the neck. ICE later claimed that there had been a foot chase. We know that there was not.
1: Yeah, I don't think there was a foot chase. And this is what happens with ICE. You guys go and you say something and it's not true. And there's been issues. Let's be real. There has been issues. I was talking to my buddy yesterday who is hardcore MAGA, but frustrated. And he's a big talk show host as well. And he said, you know, everybody thinks the Latinos and they're pulling away from Trump. Because it's the economy only. It's not because of, you know, they don't want illegal immigration. I'm like, no, they don't want illegal immigration. You know what else they don't want? They don't want what's going on with ICE. Well, how would you know? Because I'm part Mexican is why. That's because. Because I have, I grew up in Southern California. I have a lot of Hispanic friends and family members. Want a strong border? Don't want what's happening. That's a serious issue. And this is also an issue.
3: A law enforcement source says officers ran his license plate, found a deportation order, and shot him when he tried to flee. His lawyer says she was told Garces Perez has since lost feeling on the left side of his body and may be facing paralysis. But she wasn't immediately able to confirm that with him. She also says another detainee told her officers handled Wilbur roughly after he spoke to reporters. ABC News has not confirmed that account in Homeland Security. Has not commented.
1: Now, I don't know if that's true or not. Maybe it is, maybe it isn't. That I'm not going to go with that. What I am saying is he shot, the bullet's still in there. He should be in the hospital. They should take it out. Well, that's not who we are.

0: I think most people will agree with that. You know, you get the other people out there, no, man, get rid of, just kick them back over the border. Send them off to Liberia, which is what they've been doing, which is insane. We talked about it last week. So, wait, you are from where? You're from Honduras, but they deported you to Liberia. Places that you don't have, with no paperwork, no passport, and you just, there you are. It's insane. It is. Now, we need the body cam footage. Maybe they're telling the truth. But we've known from several of these high-profile incidents, they haven't always been forthcoming and honest.
1: The federal government should not be allowed to shoot you and then disappear you from the country so that no one can be held responsible.
2: His lawyer says Garces Perez entered the U.S. legally from Venezuela in 2024, had a work permit, and was ordered deported only after a court notice went to his old address. But Homeland Security insists he entered the U.S. illegally. Garces Perez has now been moved out of the detention center to get medical care.
0: Good. Smart. But should never have been in a situation where they took him out. Should have gotten medical care there when they had him there the first time. And we don't know exactly where. They could have just put him in an infirmary for all we know. Just do better. That's it. It's not that hard. Do better. Do better. And it is so infuriating. Because you could have done better. And I'm not just talking about this incident. Across the board with immigration, you could have done better. And instead, you flopped and you turned it into more of a cosplay than an actual solution. And by the way, there is no solution. It's a funny thing. When I talk to people who are like, well, Trump fixed the border. I said, no, he didn't. If we're honest, he told them to enforce the laws, right, to remain in Mexico back to where it was. But the border's not fixed. It's just an executive order. He put a Band-Aid on something. It is Congress that needs to fix the border. And Congress went home. They've had enough work. Oh, days and days of work, and they had to go back. Think about what's going on right now. Think about the fact that you've got diesel prices rising. You have got a war raging with a chance, and we haven't talked about it. I want to touch on it next hour, to absolutely spill out to several other places as the Houthis are on the move. You have got inflation continuing to be pesky. You've got AI sitting out there, and we know it's, you know, there's a lot of issues with AI. And you sent everybody home, Mike. Why is that? Because Mike Johnson is useless. He didn't want to have certain things voted on. So he thought it was best to send everybody home. You are useless. That's why when I say, you know, do I want the Democrats to run anything? No, not in particular. I don't. I think for the most part, they've been as useless as the Republicans. But how do we go about sending a message to these parties without continuing to just give them the reins because you're worried about the other side being even crazier? I don't trust the Democrats. And the one thing the Republicans have going for them in the midterms is the Democrats are stupid. They are. They will snatch defeat from the jaws of victory, and the Republicans have done the same. The one thing that both of them have going for each other is they're running against each other. Because if it was any competence, another third party that was semi-competent, both of them would be in trouble. Both of them would be. But I don't trust the Democrats either. But I'm not, I don't think I should have to re, and this is what, you know, people tell me, well, Chad, look at you, you know, you chose Trump over Kamala. Yeah. Do I regret it? Yeah, but what I regret the most is those were my choices. That's the thing I regret the most. Those were my choices. My choices at first were two grumpy old men, followed by an incompetent woman, and Trump. Those were my choices. And that, to me, should piss us off even more. That the choices that we had were the lesser of two evils? I mean, you know, it is frustrating. And we should be frustrated as a nation. Because damn Skippy, we need to do better and we deserve better. And unfortunately, it's what we got. 323-538-2423. At Chad Benson Show is your X, your Insta, your YouTube, and all of those other things. By the way, Trump and a lot of the bigwigs, the UN today. It's a party over there at the UN. It's going to be all kinds of stuff going on. What's going on at the UN? Stuff. Talking about stuff. And they're going to come out, you know, we can't allow them to have a nuclear weapon. It just can't happen. We can't allow it to have a nuclear. We can't. Because, and China agrees, China doesn't want them to, that's because they'll come out and China will say, yeah, whatever. I mean, they don't want them to have a nuclear weapon, but they're also not going to do anything that is going to give Trump a win and do anything that goes against their cheap oil. That's it. I mean, you know, so we'll see. I mean, Trump giving his speech today, and we'll touch on it tomorrow, but that's a lot of what you're going to get. We can't allow them to have a nuclear. The nuclear weapon is bad. On the other side of things, you know, the Iran stuff is still going on. And that hasn't changed. Kerfuffle, war, whatever you want to call it, still happening, still ugly, still nasty, and continuing to, you know, be a pain in the ass for Trump.
3: They're not going to have a nuclear weapon. Let me just put it that way. And they're not doing well. They're not doing well. In fact, I have meetings on it today. They're doing very poorly.
0: Are they doing very poorly? I don't think they're doing as poorly as you would like to think they're doing. At the same time, are they doing great? No, we're doing better. We should do better. We have the might of our massive economy, our spending power, and a military that nothing on this planet has ever seen. Yes, we should be doing better. But are they self-reliant and close to essentially imploding? Probably not. So, you know, and I know he's going to come out. We already won the war. Well, if we won the war, wrap it up, come home, let's move on. That's still not going to change diesel, by the way. That's not going to change diesel prices right this second, because what's going on in Russia and Ukraine is a big issue, because Russia's refineries have been smashed. And that's causing prices. And Trump has, you know, as some people say, he's got a sledgehammer that he could use, a jackhammer, but there's repercussions with that. And we'll touch on that a little bit later. Still about cost, baby. At the end of the day, it's always about cost. 323-538-2423 at Chad Benson Show. X, Insta, YouTube, everything else. Bulwark Capital. Freaking amazing. So, Bulwark Capital, October 1st. The Game Plan. That is the name of their next webinar, hosted by Zach. It's called The Game Plan. Do you have a game plan for things like AI? Is the bubble about to burst? Do you have a game plan for that? Geopolitical issues. Do you have a game plan for that? Guess who does? Bulwark Capital. Their whole thing is risk management first. Lower risk, lower cost, lower volatility. 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
18: Are there more shark attacks happening? Are they ready to come on land? That's the thing you should be scared of. At what point in time did they decide, you know what, we need feet. Let's go get them. And I say that jokingly, but there's so many sharks out there. We were talking about this yesterday. So, and we're going to get to the horrible incident that took place a few days ago in Australia. Another incident. I think they've had 5 deaths just this year alone. Deaths. Not just attacks. Deaths. Which is abnormal. But even yesterday, we were talking about this, my local show, about this attack. And then afterwards, I'm like, man, they're everywhere. There was an attack in Quebec. Quebec! Oh, no. Yes, of course. This shark, the great white shark, it came and it ticked. Then you had massive shark sightings in places like the Cape. By the way, the Cape, it's happening. I'm showing a reel yesterday to my buddy Bell. As I'm showing him this is, it's the Cape, and it's a seal about 2 feet from, or a sea lion from the shore, just being crushed to death by a great white shark. And then what took place over the weekend in Australia.
19: The man was just 15 metres out. We've been told he was swimming with a friend when a huge shark attacked. It was harrowing for those who saw it from the shore. They described it as like a scene from Jaws, watching helplessly as his body was tossed up and down out of the water. This is a popular beach, particularly at this time of day. Only earlier a school group had been out swimming. It meant dozens of people saw the horror. Authorities have been searching for this man's body for hours in the water and from the air. Some witnesses have described the shark as being a 6-meter monster. The shark was spotted by our news helicopter not long after the attack. It's rattled and broken this tight-knit community.
18: Yes, it did. And so this guy out there with his buddy, by the way, who is devastated, his name's Greg O'Neill, attacked, eaten, not too far from where somebody else got bitten a few days earlier. And in fact, it had gotten to the point where they were so worried about the shark because it didn't leave. It was just hanging out that they wanted to destroy it. But it got away. And the pictures of it, it's a bus with teeth. It's a bus with teeth. That's kind of the way, that's how big it is.
20: The shark took his friend from literally 15 metres off the shore, dragged him like at the Raider Knots out to in front of that boy there, and just mauled him right in front of us.
21: It was like the scene off Jaws, where a body is flicked around like a rag doll. He felt bad because he didn't go back to save his mate.
19: Locals are angry. There have been reports of shark sightings in the area over the past few weeks. It comes just days after another WA shark attack north of Perth. He survived the attack but lost part of his leg. Right now, Sorrento Beach here north of Perth remains closed.
18: Lots of sharks out there, and we're seeing it more and more. And the drone footage is showing that. Just saying, they're everywhere, so be prepared if you're going to go in the water. Let me give you a tip on how not to get bit by a shark. Don't go in the water. Follow me for more tips. That's all we're saying, guys. Follow me for more tips. Just scary, guys. Nature, guys. We talk about it. Nature will do it. We'll mess you up. 323-538-2423. At Chad Benson Show is your X, your Insta, your YouTube, and everything else. Love hearing from all of you right here on the Chad Benson Show. Coming up, Short Kings getting their legs extended, and it's getting more affordable, and more people are doing it.
0: We will discuss that as well. Your urban word of the day, plus the new words. There are 1,400.

0: new words that have been added to the Merriam-Webster dictionary? Are some of them urban words? Maybe. We'll discuss that as well. Got a bunch of other good things on the way. 323-538-2423 at Chad Benson Show. That is your X, your Insta, your YouTube, and everything else. Hour number two straight ahead. 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

0: News. I'm Sherry Preston. President Trump now back in Washington following his address to the UN General Assembly, at which he said Iran can either choose peace or annihilation. Here's ABC senior political reporter Rachel Scott.
1: Just hours after the president leveled threats against Iran, his special envoy Steve Witkoff and son-in-law Jared Kushner were on the sidelines of the UN, holding indirect talks with Iranian officials through mediators. But it's unclear if any progress was made. The president, keenly aware Iran has upended the global economy, making a plea to the United Nations to isolate Iran to bring down energy prices.
0: Iran's president will this morning address the UN General Assembly. All that as gas prices continue to rise.
2: Regular gas this morning, $4.49 a gallon. That's the highest since May, and it's up from $2.94 at the start of the Iran war. Diesel is now averaging $6.52 a gallon. That's up from $3.74 when the war began. And now President Trump and a growing list of Republican lawmakers are pushing for a ban on U.S. diesel exports.
0: ABC's Elizabeth Schulze. Chinese leader Xi Jinping will be at the White House today. Tomorrow there is a state dinner. Sources say the FBI is investigating a possible breach of its job application site.
3: As proof, the hackers posted what they claim is a sample of about 5,000 agents' names, home addresses, social security numbers, and in some cases, names of their family members. Reuters reports it matched details for at least 10 people, including FBI Director Kash Patel. And the FBI says it's investigating the hackers' claims.
0: ABC's Karen Hua, a hacking group called Shiny Hunters, is claiming responsibility, said to be in retaliation for the FBI exposing its methods. Contradicting what Health Secretary Robert F. Kennedy has claimed, the new study of over 1.5 million children in Denmark shows taking Tylenol during pregnancy has no effect on the child developing autism. This is ABC News.
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0: Six Flags is being sued by 100 people who say they suffered brain injuries after riding the X2 roller coaster at Six Flags Magic Mountain in Southern California. Among them, Pamela Guillen, who says she passed out and ended up hospitalized after riding it.
8: I have suffered a traumatic brain injury and needed emergency brain surgery to stop the bleeding and had to be intubated. I was in a coma. I spent almost a month at the hospital.
0: Six Flags says the ride cannot cause brain injury to a normal rider using it as instructed. The popular social media influencer Clavicular, tied to the online looks maxing fad, is now charged in Massachusetts with raping a 17-year-old girl, according to a criminal complaint. Here's ABC's Ashant Singh.
9: This all stems from a case back in 2025 of May where the victim, who basically alleged that Braden Peters, who goes by Clavicular, injected her with Aqualix, this fat-dissolving substance that is not approved by the FDA, and it was during a live stream in 2025 without the victim's consent. So the lawsuit also accuses Peters of non-consensual sexual encounters with the victim at his parents' home in Cape Cod while she was a minor at the time and was actually intoxicated.
0: Clavicular, real name Braden Peters, responding by saying this happens to all successful young men. People try to come for your money. If you went to the Cardinals game in St. Louis September 12th, the health department says somebody in Section 141 has been diagnosed with measles. Sherry Preston, ABC News.
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1: Block cameras. Another one of those things that is bringing America together, but not in a good way. We're pissed. Too much spying. What's this flock stuff? We don't like it. Get it out of here. License plate readers? Yeah, no. We'll have a hard pass on that.
2: A high-risk stop on a busy Wisconsin interstate.
3: Driver, you guys are both on the run right now.
4: Keep coming. Stop.
2: Amber Newell is the driver, heading to her job as a home caretaker.
5: Got my hands up. I'm wondering what's going on.
2: Officers place Newell and another passenger under arrest, telling them their vehicle was flagged by a flock camera for being connected to a homicide. But officers soon realize there might be a mistake.
6: This is a constant issue.
2: This is actually the second time Newell has been pulled over. Police previously returned her car after deciding it was not involved in a crime. Newell's license plate wasn't cleared from what's called a hot list database of wanted vehicles, which can trigger police alerts whenever it passes by a flock camera, subjecting her to the heart-stopping encounter.
1: Yeah, you think? Two times, this poor lady, two times. Now, across the country, between the data centers and flock, Americans are coming together. Unsure about data centers, we touched on it yesterday. You know, why we need them, also the frustration that people are having. And by the way, they're not going anywhere for all of the places like Texas and stuff. Like, oh, we're going to have a moratorium. The minute the midterms are over, they're right back at it, just to let you guys know. That being said, the flock cameras are a much different story because people are working to get them gone now because they are beyond frustrated over what is happening with these cameras and the frustration they feel of being spied on. This is not something we opted into.
2: The Brookville Chief of Police issued a statement saying he investigated the officers and determined they performed their duties appropriately with the information they had from the flock alert.
5: I could have lost my life up there on the highway. My daughter still don't want to ride in the car. She's terrified. She asks me all the time, like, Mama, is you coming back home? You gonna be okay? I have to tell her, I'm not sure, but we're gonna pray.

0: I don't blame cops in certain areas. I don't blame them. We've talked about the, you know, ridiculousness and of them using it to spy on their girlfriends or their exes or whatever. We talked about that. But if you get a hit on something, you're being told something, the information you had, I can't blame a police officer for that. The other stuff, you know, searching the database to find out where your ex is gone and who she's with 500 times, that's a different story. But when you get information because the cameras told you, hey, there's information here that this person here has been involved in a crime, and this is the car, you need to go get it. That's just like anything else. You're just working with the information in front of you. That being said, this is a nightmare, and Americans are over it. We don't want it. We have spoken, and we're like, we're willing to give up some of our freedoms, if you will, with our phones and our televisions and everything else that could track us. But this, nah, we didn't opt into this.
1: Newell's story isn't an isolated one. As the number of automated license plate readers, or ALPRs, have spiked, so have the erroneous stops, detainments, and arrests of innocent people. The Institute for Justice, a libertarian public interest law firm, has documented more than 24 ALPR misidentification cases.
0: That's 24 too many. And, you know, we earlier this year, we played that poor lady that was in a little town, and she has a company that she has, and her trucks have been seen going in and out of certain areas, and they said that she stole from, you know, this area, stealing Amazon packages. And she's like, I own a plumbing company. What are you guys talking about? It's insane. And there was no information. Well, we could cover you anywhere. We could look anytime we want at you. Scary. And then you had that poor lady from Tennessee that they said, based on, you know, license plate readers, that she had committed a crime in North Dakota, having never been to North Dakota in her life, being arrested, taken to North Dakota, spending 6 months in jail, losing her house and her job. And she's suing for $10 million, which they're going to settle with, as they should.
2: Get him back, my credit card.
1: Like this one earlier this year in Arkansas, in which a family, including a newborn,
2: said I month and a half old in the car,
1: were subjected to a felony stop after a Flock camera misread a single letter on their plate, according to an officer on scene.
2: Okay. Your plate is not stolen. It's okay. One letter off.
1: They were eventually let go, the chief there telling us the officer was disciplined for not running the plate before the stop, and they've added additional training and safeguards.
3: Shut off the vehicle.
1: And this stop in Indiana, where an Air Force veteran was held at gunpoint and handcuffed in a fast food parking lot. A Flock camera failed to register the letter C on his license plate, according to police communication after the incident.
4: Spent time in Iraq, in the Middle East, in combat areas. And those I was prepared for. I can tell you this, I was absolutely not prepared for.
0: No. No, I mean, in your town, and if you've ever been pulled out for any, you know, you've done nothing wrong, you've been pulled out, handcuffed, you know, just for your safety and all this kind of stuff, and it is, you know, measure twice, cut once. And we want the police to be safe. We love the police. 99% of them, great people, doing a hard job running into human beings on the worst day in history. Their worst day, in many occasions. That being said, this has nothing to do with them and all to do with the fact that we have a situation here where we have our rights being invaded, cameras everywhere. We're already tracked all over the place. We've already opted into tracking all over the place. And now you've got to worry about whether or not this thing has read your license plate correctly. No, thank you.
1: He was also let go, but later sued the city and police department that made the stop, eventually settling. Neither the city nor the police department admitted to any wrongdoing.
2: I hate Flock.
1: Flock safety and some law enforcement departments still credit the technology for being an invaluable policing tool, helping to find missing cars, locate criminal suspects, and in some cases, even missing children.
5: And Lord knows what could have possibly happened to this young lady without this technology.
1: Still, some privacy advocates warn.
6: You just have innocent motorists being pulled over based on stale or mistaken information.
1: There's a major cost when implementing

0: widespread surveillance.
1: The police officers themselves are seeing every day how fragile these systems are, how error-prone they are, I think underscores the pitfalls of allowing these devices to proliferate and to scan billions upon billions of people's license plates every month.
2: Every month. Think about that. Every single month. Billions upon billions of data, information, your movements. And let's not forget that they, and this is how they get around the data world. They don't have to get a warrant. Right? They sell the data to them. And they don't have to get a warrant for, and I'm talking about the federal level. So there's so many things about this. And let's just take away the policing side of things. What about the other stuff? Who, what are you doing with that data? Who are you selling it to? Who gets that data? All things that need to be talked about. So the frustration level, I think, for a lot of people out there, much like myself, is it's not about whether or not it can be used for good. We know it can. We know it can. But like everything else, human beings are involved. Mistakes are going to be made, and in some cases, it's going to be abused. We have enough issues out there already. This is not something we need, and this is becoming a huge issue. Data centers and flock cameras across the country are becoming a bigger issue. Data centers aren't going anywhere. They'll be back. Flock cameras, you're seeing them slowly but surely. More and more states and cities are saying, we don't want any part of this.
3: If you're placed on a hot list, I can guarantee you're going to be pulled over.
0: Noel Pritchardo is a former Rhode Island police officer who resigned last year over his department's use of flock.
3: These officers, especially the young ones, they're just going to go off this technology, and this is going to be their gospel.
4: Goodness gracious!
0: A powerful but imperfect surveillance tool that was designed to investigate crimes, leaving some innocent drivers shaken in its wake.
2: Yes, yes. And I'm sure in many cases in your cities, you don't recognize what's out there. You're not seeing them. And now you're going to start to, over the last several weeks, I'm sure you've started paying attention. As we've talked about it, many others have, and you're asking the question, okay, what are we going to do here? And then you start to find out that many of these cities are slowly but surely pulling away from this for the right reasons. Again, it's not whether or not it is something that could be used as a very helpful tool. It's the reality of human beings with not perfect tech is a recipe for disaster. 323-538-2423 at Chet Benson Show. Is your X, your Insta, your YouTube, your Facebook, and all of those other good things. Trump today says he is open to meeting with the leaders of Iran who are here for the UN General Assembly. They all get together and raise their hand. Trump will be speaking later on. We'll talk about it tomorrow. But he says he's open. There's nothing scheduled now. And I don't even know who's here, you know, what part of the delegation. And here's the other thing. Do they have any say? You know, at the end of the day, do they have say when it comes to Iran and this, that, and the other? I have no idea. I mean, I think it's, you know, I don't think any of the mullahs are here. Any of the clerics. Any of, you know, the wizards or whatever, then definitely not anybody from the IRGC. So do they have any say in this? Probably not. But you know what? Wouldn't hurt to meet if you can. So one thing I always admire about Trump, for all the stuff I give him crap for, he's willing to sit down with anybody except for the press. Except for the press. I'm kidding, of course. Coming up, a lot of good stuff still to get to. Short Kings, the opportunity to change your world is here. Talk about that. 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And I will tell you this. I walked 7.5 miles up and down hills. 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
16: 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Sounds that make you smile. Sounds that energize you. And sounds that help you relax. But there are some sounds that can alert you to danger and can help save lives.

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1: Good morning, Chad. This is Kara in Seattle. I wanted to let you know that I totally agree about your feelings about the church. I've only heard you talk about the church a couple times, but it's really true. I mean, what you say about it, it's such a shame. You're a believer. I can feel that. And so am I. And it's really sad when church makes us feel uncomfortable. So anyway, I just wanted you to know I really enjoy your shows. And I think you are so funny. You know, I love your sound effects. They're the best. So anyway, Chad, you keep doing what you're doing. And I'm sure that you and I will be neighbors up in heaven someday. Bye.
0: Oh, that's very nice. People are like, is that your mom? No, my mother would never say anything like that to me. She's like, I think you're stupid. We are not a close people. That's what I'm saying, even though we are a close people. But, Kara, I appreciate that. And you know what? We were talking about the church the other day. MAGA hijacked Christianity and turned it into anything but Jesus' message. And I tell you guys this. Being a believer is not about going to church. It's not. And if people say, well, that's what it's all about, otherwise you can't get to heaven, that's a bunch of crap. It's absolutely a bunch of crap. Church is in your wallet, is in your voting booth now. Being a believer, God's in your heart. And that's the way that you have to look at things in today's world. Again, feel free to leave a message. Love when you do. 323-538-2423.
2: Chad, I'm a boomer out in Washington State. I've left messages before. Really enjoy your show. Yeah, I'm sorry I'm a boomer, for Christ's sake, but I don't think like them. Honest to God, no. At any rate, really enjoy your show. Love your level-headedness.
0: 323-538-2423. That is your text line. That is also a line where you can leave a voicemail as well, and we'd love it when you do. I try to get back to everybody. I really appreciate it right here on the Chad Benson Show.
2: Just felt like calling, and keep up the good work, Chad. Bye now.
0: Thank you very much. Nothing wrong with being a boomer. It's the attitude that some boomers have. Like anything, everybody's got their, you know, their craziness. But let's be real. The boomers definitely have tilted the playing field in their direction. No doubt about that. One of the other things you can do is also text the program. And got a text yesterday from 4800. So tell me, you're in favor of Iran possessing the nuclear weapon? Question mark? And I text back and I said, that's like saying, do you like puppies or don't you? I mean, it's ridiculous. It's a ridiculous notion. Look, I would like none of us to have nuclear weapons. Not that it matters anymore, because AI can eventually kill us all. But just in case it doesn't, the reality is they weren't trying to get one. If you believe our intelligence, 18 agencies, if you believe them, then they weren't trying to get one. If you don't believe them, then it's because you believe that Trump had all the answers in this when he didn't. And now we're stuck in something. But that's one of those weird kind of, let me ask you a question. Okay, make your, you know, your bizarre argument that has to do with nothing. Because we haven't done anything here outside of get ourselves into something we can't get out of. Based on what? I'm just curious. Based on real information or information because I had a hunch and I went with my gut. Let me know what you think. Crazy. Coming up, words matter because there's new words. Merriam-Webster Dictionary, among other things, and your urban word, Chad Benson Show.
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1: Would you like to be taller? Why do you want to be taller? What about short kings? And this is mostly for the men, obviously. Because women want guys that are 7 feet tall, apparently. No, they want the 6'6". The devil? Not the devil. 6 foot, six pack, six figures. That's what they want. That's what they want. And by the way, a vast majority of them, you're missing out on, you know, what you would consider to be little fellas. But they're not. They're just an average person. That being said, more and more men are turning to leg lengthening. Excuse me? And we've talked about this before. It's getting better because before it was brutal. It was archaic and scary. Getting a little bit better.
2: Dr. Greg, good to see you again.
3: While there are countless reasons to go under the knife, David Ontaneda is here meeting with Dr. Craig Robbins for one reason only.
4: What was your starting height?
2: 5'6".
4: And so now you're about 5'9".
2: I'm about 5'9" right now.
3: This is no follow-up. The 38-year-old is getting stature surgery, more commonly referred to as leg lengthening.
2: You want me to lay down?
4: Yep.
3: Ontaneda coming back for a second procedure, first on his femurs, now on his tibia. Is hoping to reach a height of 5'11".
5: You're doing this again?
2: Yeah, having taller friends all my life, you always want to be kind of the same height, just to not stand out negatively.
1: Just doesn't want to stand out negatively. Nobody ever says, hey, I'm 6'2", I'd like to be 2'6". How do we do that? You gonna saw me in half? I don't know if I like that. What about my legs? Can you get little tiny legs? Little bitty legs? So this guy's already had it done once. He's gone from 5'6 to 5'9. And now he wants to be 5'11. So he's moving up. Confidence, guys. It's about confidence. Confidence in the bedroom and outside of it.
3: Assuming no complications, he'll reach his goal in about 3 months.
6: Make a small incision in the skin.
3: NBC News granted rare access to a surgery that for decades, in this setting, has been shrouded in secrecy.
7: Okay.
3: And the subject of satire.
7: Because in order for Griff to achieve his dreams, I had to donate my leg bones.
1: That's a joke, obviously. Now, it is brutal, the old style way. I mean, it was awful. This is new. And again, it's about confidence, right? What do you hear? The women are competing for 1%. And as I like to explain to some of these women, especially these younger girls, you do realize options. Options. Beautiful people have options always. But they're competing for that 1%. Everybody else, be damned. Be damned. So these guys are going out of their way to figure out how they can be part of that 1%, at least when it comes to height.
3: Dr. Dror Paley, who has been performing these surgeries for nearly 4 decades, also helped design the proprietary technology used in the procedure.
8: One shouldn't take this frivolously. It is a process to go through. Your muscles can become stiffer. Your joints become stiffer.
2: Feeling a lot better.
3: Recovery will likely take a whole year, at which point all of the nails and screws will be removed from his leg bones. The scar is the only other evidence outside the obvious change in height.
2: This is not an easy surgery. It's very painful. But ultimately, it has its rewards. And you got to do that risk trade-off.
1: Right there, the rewards. How tall do you want to be? 9'7". I'd like to be 9'7". I'd like to be a solid

0: 10 feet, if that's possible. 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With confidence, too. 10 feet with confidence. So, wait, you're going to have, like, 7-foot legs and a little tiny torso? Yes, yes. And my friend over here, who's already 7 foot, he would like to be 3 feet. He thought 2'6", but realized that was never going to work.
1: It's not cheap. He says he'll end up paying more than $200,000 out of pocket between the surgeries, recovery, and physical therapy.
2: It gives you that additional confidence to walk and feel comfortable in your own skin. And I don't believe that there is a price for that.
0: Good God. So he's already had it done once, and that was probably 200 grand. Now he wants to have it done again. That's another two. So he's into this thing almost $500,000 to go from 5'6". Basically, it's $100,000 an inch. And maybe the little bit of confidence, but it also has to do with women. I'm telling you guys, it does. Now, you could do that, or you could be this guy, the short king. Got himself a tall girly.
3: Do one more.
4: I knew from out of the gate when I started wrestling, I wanted to be a wrestling coach.
5: Now, Lucas Bird is the newest assistant wrestling coach at the University of Pennsylvania.
6: Get here, and you hit your pick from this.
5: For the four-time NCAA All-American, it's a full circle moment.
4: It's awesome to be so close to where we compete.
5: In 2025, he won the NCAA National Championship at 133 pounds, hosted here in Philadelphia.
4: I hugged everybody.
5: But one hug stood out from all the others. It came from his then girlfriend, now fiance, Ellie Holzman. The moment went viral.
0: Viral. Why is that? He's a little fella, by the way. I'm talking to, he's not technically a little person. Okay. But he could have gone for the leg lengthening, that kind of thing.
4: One of the greatest hugs I've ever felt.
5: And Lucas isn't the only accomplished athlete in this relationship.
4: Ellie was a great athlete, one of the best in the country.
7: We need to meet her.
4: Everybody needs to meet Ellie.
7: Ellie!
8: I can't.
7: Oh my God.
8: He's like making me tear up.
5: Ellie, a 6'2", two-time Gatorade State volleyball player. And 5'6" Lucas have turned their height difference into TikTok gold.
0: That's right, kids. Short King rocking it. What? He's a short king. Got himself. Was it 16 Candles? Don't Need Food? He was with that big fitness girl, right? And, there you go, same thing. No wonder the hug was so good. But the dude say, you know what I need? I need $200,000 surgery because Ellie's not going to date me. He said, no, I'm funny and I can wrestle.
5: The two met their freshman year at the University of Illinois at a bar. And there's one important detail. Lucas was sitting down.
8: He was always cocky, I feel like. In a good way.
5: Lucas was trying to impress Ellie without realizing just how impressive she was.
4: She's on a trophy with Kobe Bryant, LeBron James.
5: Now engaged, Ellie a nurse and Lucas coaches at Penn. Together, they are using their platform to share a message that goes beyond the mat.
8: You limit yourself when you care what other people think about you.
5: And through it all, Ellie has been by his side.
4: My national title, I tell people, wasn't just for me, it was for her.
0: And all jokes aside, dude was confident. And she said the right thing. You limit yourself. You limit yourself. When you're like, I want a guy that's 6 foot. I want a guy that's 6'1", or else. And there's somebody out there who's 5'9", and you're 5'5". And that's good, dude. But you don't want that. You don't. Have you seen that guy that goes out and he asks, does height matter? And the girl's like, yeah, short guys suck. And then he puts down a scale and he goes, can you get on this for me? He goes, guys can't do anything about it, but we should at least know what your weight is. Well, that's not very nice. Exactly. You limit yourself. Do not limit yourself is what we're saying. Don't do it. And don't do the surgery because, my God, $200,000 for 3 inches of height. At some point, don't you think you get to the point where your legs are so long and then your body, your trunk is not, and that's, you got that kind of look. Like, where you kind of twist your head and go.

0: That looks weird. You look kind of odd. Maybe I'm wrong. Maybe I'm wrong. I wish everybody the best. You know what else helps? Personality. Pete Davidson, before they found out, he was funny. Just letting you guys know that. Humor and personality, and ladies, you know this, get you so far. It will. If you are funny, you can win the game. You can, if you're funny. If you do it right, and your personality's big, you got some confidence, doesn't matter about your height, you can win the game. I'm telling you this. I keep telling you this over and over again. Be funny. And I say be funny as if you could just turn it on, but if you've got a good personality and you can make a woman laugh, go look at all the comics out there that have gorgeous wives, and they've had them, a lot of them, girlfriends or wives, long before they became famous. Why? Because they're funny. They were funny. And if that doesn't work, then make yourself 9 feet tall. I mean, if we're going to do this, let's go big. I'm going to be 1,400 feet tall, please. 323-538-2423 at Chad Benson Show. Is your ex, your Insta, your YouTube, and your Facebook. A lot of stuff to get to. We got new words, kids. New words. What are the new words? Well, 1,400 of them were added to the Merriam-Webster Dictionary. And that is a lot. We will go through some of these ones. Some of them you've heard for a very long time. They're just now being added to the dictionary. Okay? 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We've got your urban word of the day coming up as well. 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They can't harm you if they can't find you. Coming up, urban word of the day plus words, lots of words, new words to the Merriam-Webster Dictionary. We discuss. Chad Benson Show.
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1: Running with scissors sounds great compared to this.
2: Say woo! Coming up, we're going to discuss lots of words. But before we do that, we need to discuss other words. Words that the youth use, little phrases and sayings that you may have heard and you didn't quite understand. Or maybe you remember I used that way back in the day. You know what time it is.
3: Now it's time for the urban word of the day. The young have a vocabulary all their own, and we break it down for you. It's called the urban word of the day.
2: All righty. Today's urban word

0: Many of you might recognize this. Concrete Cowboy. Concrete Cowboy. Now, this is a guy who thinks he's kind of country, right? He's got the big truck and the wheels and the whatnot and the who's the what. He's got the belt buckle. He's got all the fixins and trimmins. You know what he doesn't have? Any cowboy stuff outside of that. He actually lives a suburban lifestyle, and that's pretty much all he is. He is a concrete cowboy. Likes the country music, likes the look, likes the lifestyle, isn't really about living the lifestyle. Concrete Cowboy is your urban word of the day.
1: That was the urban word of the day. Now you know.
0: All right, speaking of knowing, new words. 1,400 new words have been added to the Merriam-Webster Dictionary. Go to dictionary.com. Some of these have been around for a while, but much like the when we did the Toy Hall of Fame, like the slide. I'm like, first of all, I didn't know the slide was a toy, but, you know, that wasn't already on there then. You know, some of that stuff, I'm like, Pokemon wasn't in there. So they added 1,400 new words. Some of them are relatively new. Others have been around a while. So if you're thinking, and these are words that I guess they get to the point where they're just like, all right, we could put this in the dictionary. All right, fine. Jeez. All right, glow up. Glow up. We've used glow up on an urban word of the day. Usually dramatic enhancement, especially to someone's or something's physical appearance. So somebody who, you know, maybe they look rough around the edges, but they go in, they get a haircut, they get groomed, you know, they get the good clothes on. They've glown up. Look at me. I've glown up. No, I like that one. These are, again, just some of the words that are being put into this. Looks maxing. This is the practice of taking one or more sometimes extreme or dangerous measures intended to increase one's physical attractiveness. Here's one that's just being added. Rick Roll. To trick someone into hearing the song, Never Gonna Give You Up. That's now going in the dictionary. Think about that. Letterboxing. The technique of formatting a recorded video to show the full frame within the screen area of a device. Because now you can do that with your phones. Cuffing season. We're heading there now. It's the time of the year when people who are not married or in a relationship begin to look for short-term romantic partners, especially to spend time through the cold winter and holiday season. Ooh. Shapewear, a tight-fitting undergarment designed to shape and smooth the body. Oh, I like that one. Trash Panda. Trash Panda, informal or humorous synonym for a raccoon. So when you see a raccoon, you're thinking to yourself, self, is that a trash panda? When you hear that, you know exactly what it is now. Vibe coding, the act or practice of using an artificial intelligence system to generate computer code in a given programming language. Again, these are just a few of the things that have been added word-wise to the dictionary. 323-538-2423 at Chad Benson Show. Is your X, your Insta, your YouTube, your Facebook, and all of those other things. We didn't Rickroll you here. That's not what we do. And that surely isn't who we are. I'm gonna let you down. I'm gonna run around and desert you. All right, maybe we will Rickroll you once in a while. But you know what? That's why you love us right here on the Chad Benson Show. Coming up, hour number three of the program, media bias. Trump has Trump TV now, so, you know, there you go. To get all the latest on Donald Trump, go to Trump TV because apparently the media is not covering him anymore. Because they don't do it right. They're very mean to me. Everybody knows that. They want to be nice, but they can't because I'm too awesome. Gas prices still up. Talk a bit about that. Gas prices up. Not my fault. I didn't start the war. The Iranians did. They came over and punched us in the mouth, and I had to stop it. We got a little what's trending as well. The latest from our good buddy Rodney, who delivers the best in motivational speeches. A bunch of other good things on the way. Reach out to us across all of our social media, please. We love it when you do. Hour number three is straight ahead. This is the Chad Benson Show.
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6: Now we're getting killed.
7: Yeah, well, Kyle's not here.
6: How come?
7: Kicked off the team. Didn't Tim tell you? Kyle and some other kids got caught drinking beer in the park a couple of nights ago.
6: Really?
7: Yeah. Zero tolerance. 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
6: Come on, it's a first offense, right?
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13: Thanks for spending time with us. Welcome into Wednesday, September 23rd. Gordon Deal with Nicole Murray. Some of our top stories and headlines. In remarks to the UN, President Trump threatened to annihilate Iran and also predicted the fall of Cuba. A court hearing today on Trump's ban of three news organizations. The ICE officer who shot and wounded a Venezuelan man during a traffic stop in Austin, Texas, was reportedly not wearing a body camera. In an interview with the Wall Street Journal, Ukraine's president is asking Trump for a winter package of military equipment. And the North Carolina girl trying to ease the pain for kids who lose their homes in disasters. That story in about 20 minutes. As the price of crude ticks down, we might see modest relief in the price of gas. It's around $99 a barrel this morning, crude. We're joined now by Patrick DeHaan, head of petroleum analysis at Gas Buddy. Patrick, what can we expect?
14: Yeah, there's a lot convoluted right now between the difference of the price of oil and diesel and gasoline. And right now, in theory, with less refineries online, there's actually more oil available globally. So the two can move in the opposite direction. Oil prices could move down because if there's less refineries producing diesel and gasoline, those prices go up as oil goes down. Now, that's rare to see, and it's very suggestive of things broken in the market. But I do expect that here in the next few days, the decrease in the price of oil may start to trickle down a little bit to the price of gasoline and diesel. But right now, it's all about refineries, the middleman in that relationship between oil and the things that come out of it. And increasingly, there have been issues getting that oil turned into gasoline and diesel. First of all, we have Ukraine's continued drone attacks on Russian oil refineries. And we have some refinery issues here in areas of the U.S. This is the normal time that refineries undergo maintenance. I'm sure there's probably not going to be much maintenance happening with prices sky high. Refineries have plenty of incentive to continue all out producing. But having said that, a couple refining issues in the Midwest had caused a bit of a sticker shock here in the last week and a half. Some of those refining issues have been sorted out. So we may see a little bit of relief, but I caution you, just because the price of oil goes down doesn't necessarily mean that the price of gasoline and diesel is going to follow in the same direction, because, as I mentioned, there's a lot of issues going on with refineries globally. And without refineries, you really don't have anything meaningful in that barrel of oil.
13: All right. So you may have kind of hinted at it, but why these regional fluctuations here in the U.S.? Does that have something to do with what's happening in the Midwest or Great Lakes area?
14: Yeah, it really does. Areas of the Great Lakes, Michigan, Indiana, Ohio, Illinois, and Wisconsin have been heavily impacted by a refinery outage that occurred a little over a week ago outside Chicago. The ExxonMobil refinery in Joliet unexpectedly lost power for several hours. That's like losing power in your car going 70 miles an hour. It can be as scary, too. A lot of that now impacting fuel prices. That refinery can refine 12 million gallons every single day. And so very quickly, that outage, which can push a refinery down for at least a week, has started to add up. And that's why gasoline and diesel prices have jumped across areas of the upper Great Lakes or the Midwest. But now, as that refinery is starting to get back online, we may start to see a little bit of price improvement in the days ahead.
13: We're speaking with Patrick DeHaan, head of petroleum analysis at Gas Buddy. Long term, we seemingly just keep pointing back to the Strait of Hormuz and some semblance of normalcy there.
14: Well, yeah, you know, that's been one of the bigger impacts this year. Obviously, the Strait of Hormuz has been heavily impacted, and that's kind of been the gist for, you know, why prices have been so much higher this year compared to last year. But increasingly, especially in the spring, and summer, as Ukraine has increased the amount of attacks on Russian refineries, that's also been very noticeable and impactful. So it's been kind of two geopolitical tensions that have really caused prices to jump significantly. It's not just been one of them.
13: Yeah.
14: Although the Ukraine situation obviously impacts diesel quite a bit more than the situation happening in the Strait of Hormuz.
13: You get the sense that some of these attempts at Strait of Hormuz workarounds will pay dividends in the coming years, where some of these exporters would be less reliant on that waterway?
14: Well, I mean, obviously, you know, countries that heavily rely on the Strait of Hormuz are already, you know, trying to figure out the future. The Saudis had foreseen the possibility of this decades ago when they built their east-west pipeline,
13: yeah,
14: and now they have been routing oil around it. So, you know, I'm sure moving forward, though, depending on how long this goes, you can bet that oil producers in the Gulf and refiners in the Gulf are going to try to you know, come up with a plan so that this cannot impact them again in the future.
13: Touch, too, on diesel here for a moment and the trickle down to the U.S. economy when we see prices like they are.
14: Yeah, I mean, exactly right. Trains, tractors, and trucks are three of the vehicles that power the U.S. economy, delivering goods, delivering groceries to your local retail chain, And the fact that those prices for diesel are record levels in the majority of the U.S. is problematic for the cost of farming, for the cost of trucking, to haul goods via train.
13: Thanks, Patrick. Patrick DeHaan, head of petroleum analysis at GasBuddy. Meanwhile, as the price of diesel has climbed to $6.52 a gallon as of this morning, President Trump says he's considering restricting diesel exports in an effort to curb soaring fuel prices. 20 minutes now in front of the hour on This Morning, America's First News. Coming up next, what some air traffic controllers do during ground stops.
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3: Edgy, smart, bringing you what you need to know. 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
4: Thanks for making time with us. Retailers may be taking notice of some new research. In a new report from the Penny Hoarder, 30% of consumers say they plan to cut their holiday spending this year due to rising costs. How so? 46% of shoppers are limiting the number of gifts they plan to buy, and 40% are opting for cheaper items. A few more findings from the report. 43% of Americans admit they have raided their emergency funds to cover holiday purchases in the past. About 17% of us are still carrying unpaid debt from the last holiday season. And nearly 33% of adults are currently enrolled in at least one buy now, pay later plan heading into the holidays. 8 minutes now in front of the hour on This Morning. Once again, here's Nicole Murray.
3: And now, the three big things you need to know. Number one.
5: President Trump has threatened to annihilate Iran if there is no deal to end the war. He made the comments yesterday during his address to the UN General Assembly.
6: I call on all nations to join us in enforcing the complete economic isolation of Iran until they stop their attacks on commercial shipping, relinquish their nuclear ambitions, and cease their support of terror.
5: Trump also declared that his forceful intervention against Iran has made the world a safer place.
3: Number two.
5: The Department of Homeland Security says the ICE officer who shot a Venezuelan man in Texas on Sunday was issued a body camera but was not wearing it during the shooting. Austin Police Chief Lisa Davis discussing footage taken from an off-duty officer.
7: The detective used his personal dash camera and his personal cell phone to record what he observed.
5: A federal judge has ordered that the man who was shot, 28-year-old Wilbur Perez, to be present at a September 30th hearing. He reportedly still has the bullet in his back.
3: Number three.
5: Hurricane Polo has grown into one of the most powerful Pacific cyclones in decades, and it is expected to travel along Mexico's southwestern coast as a Category 5 storm over the next several days. Mexican President Claudia Sheinbaum said experts predict that the hurricane is not likely to touch land. Nolan Wells' parents and lawyers are speaking out, vowing to never stop seeking the truth regarding the teenager's 4th of July death in Mississippi. Nolan's mom, Christine Wansley, when asked if she thinks her son drowned.
8: You know, I don't know what happened, right? We don't know what happened to our son. But with the evidence that was provided, you know, to me, it's unlikely.
5: She spoke on ABC News. President Trump has signed an agreement with Denmark and Greenland aimed at strengthening Arctic and North Atlantic security.
6: We will immediately begin the process of developing a large military presence in the appropriate locations. We'll be building two very major military bases.
5: And finally, the Daily Mail reports that married couples who do not share the same last name have a 50% higher divorce rate.
4: Well, maybe they don't share other things.
5: Right.
4: Like common goals or whatever.
5: Yeah. Jeez. I don't know, but I don't know if I would want to take someone else's last name if I'm being honest.
4: What if it's a really cool name?
5: Like, well, to find cool.
4: Well, I don't know. Something you found cool.
5: I mean, I guess. Maybe like a Murray, you know, like a hyphenated last name. That's as far as I'll go.
4: What if you married another Murray and you went with the hyphenation, like Nicole Murray Murray?
5: Kind of epic, no?
4: 6 minutes in front of the hour.
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4: Thanks for being with us. When a child loses their home in a fire, a stuffed animal cannot replace what's gone, but it can provide some measure of comfort. That's why 12-year-old Sadie Hudson of Dobson, North Carolina, decided to do something about it. Sadie and her mother rescue worn and damaged stuffed animals from thrift stores, then carefully wash, repair, restuff, and restore them by hand. And now they're being given to children who have experienced home fires and other disasters. Earlier this year, the American Red Cross in North Carolina was running low on stuffed animals for its disaster response efforts. After hearing the call for help, Sadie donated 114 restored stuffed animals. She has continued rescuing and restoring more toys. That'll do it for this hour. For Nicole Murray and Mike Gavin, I'm Gordon Deal. Thanks for listening to This Morning, America's First News.

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0: cheery, Preston. At the UN right now, the president of Iran, he is preparing to go on stage next to respond to President Trump's address to the General Assembly yesterday, in which he said the United States has a choice whether to work with Iran or annihilate it. The war causing gas and diesel prices to skyrocket and one Republican to push for a diesel export ban.
1: Ohio Senator John Husted saying the war needs to come to an end as quickly as possible so we can lower gas prices. Congresswoman Ashley Henson, who is running for Senate, citing rising prices, posting the war needs to be brought to a successful and immediate end. And in Michigan, Trump-backed Senate candidate Mike Rogers running ads saying this.
2: The war with Iran needs to end and end quickly.
1: The president making a plea to the United Nations to isolate Iran to bring down energy prices.
0: ABC's Rachel Scott. This afternoon, President Trump welcomes Chinese leader Xi Jinping to the White House. Here's ABC's Britt Clinett.
3: President Trump has made it very clear that he sees AI as a race the U.S. has to win. And he's resisted regulation. We know that Beijing has called Western safety warnings, fear-mongering as well. We heard from Senator Bernie Sanders earlier this week on social media saying for the sake of all of humanity, Trump and Xi must negotiate a treaty around AI before it's too late. We've heard Steve Bannon and a growing number of Republicans pushing for more guardrails.
0: A new study out of Denmark taking a look at whether taking Tylenol during pregnancy can lead to neurological disorders like ADHD or autism.
4: Researchers looked at data from nearly 3 million children. What they found is when they zoomed in on only high-quality articles with large sample sizes, they found virtually no link between acetaminophen to either disorder.
0: ABC's Hannah Batah. More than 100 people suing Six Flags Magic Mountain and its X2 ride, claiming the roller coaster caused traumatic brain injuries. This is ABC News.
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0: Amazon's drone delivery service is growing into 11 metro areas.
9: The warning from people in places that already have Amazon drone delivery, get ready.
10: We're talking treetop level coming over the house.
11: Then imagine this happening every 3 to 5 minutes.
10: This morning before 8 o'clock, I had 7 come over the house.
9: Those people were complaining to the city council in Richardson, Texas, an early adopter of drone deliveries. Amazon has promised to work with homeowners in the area, but some in that Dallas suburb are starting to regret their early support for the service. Jim Ryan, ABC News in Dallas-Fort Worth.
0: No early withdrawal penalty for the guy who literally found a buried treasure in Germany.
12: His metal detector kept beeping, and Oliver Rettel knew he had stumbled upon something big under his feet in western Germany. So he called experts who started digging and found it. 934 Roman silver denarii. Experts say that's the biggest coin treasure ever found in Germany from the time of the Roman Emperor Hadrian. 6 years of take-home pay for a Roman legionnaire. There were no banks, so he could have buried it and died before he could tell anyone about it. The coins went on display at the LVR Landis Museum in Bonn on Tuesday. Dave Packer, ABC News.
0: Apple is hoping you'll want to pay for the hardware, not just the answers. The company pitching in its upgraded Mac Minis and Mac Studio machines as a way to get the benefits of AI without having to rely on cloud computing. Instead, Apple says its machines can handle AI loads locally, meaning users don't have to pay for the tokens used to purchase the AI results. Sherry Preston, ABC News.
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19: Trump's next moves. Good morning, I'm Gordon Deal, along with Nicole Murray, on this Wednesday, September 23rd. Thanks for joining us. Here's what's up this hour.
20: President Trump says he could annihilate Iran if the two can't end their seven-month-old war. Hear his remarks from the UN.
19: The ICE officer who shot a Venezuelan man in Austin, Texas during a traffic stop was reportedly not wearing his body camera.
20: Hundreds of thousands of enrollees are being removed from Obamacare as part of a government anti-fraud task force.
19: And football fans are experiencing a shrinking of the NFL's Sunday ticket, but not a shrinking in price.
21: It can vary. You can get it as cheap, if that's the right word for it, as for like $240 a year, I think. 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
19: Joe Flint at the Wall Street Journal on more NFL games moving away from Sunday afternoon, leaving YouTube and its subscribers paying more for a smaller package. President Trump is trying to convince voters ahead of the midterm elections that he's a man of peace, even while threatening to annihilate Iran. He referenced Iran's nuclear ambitions during remarks to the UN.
22: This was the reality we had to confront, a reality that far too many preferred to ignore. They all ignored it. Many presidents and many others just wanted to ignore it. They were unwilling to do anything about it, but they knew the problem.
19: During his roughly 35-minute address yesterday, Trump argued that his forceful interventions had made the world a safer place. He also said his administration could soon bring, quote, fundamental change in Cuba. Separately, Trump signed an agreement giving the U.S. a greater military and business presence in Greenland. Meanwhile, the Board of Peace, which Trump founded to resolve the humanitarian crisis in Gaza, will meet today and outline the progress it has made since the war between Israel and Hamas ended. Also, Trump welcomes his Chinese counterpart for a three-day state visit that begins today. It's expected they'll discuss issues like AI, rare earth minerals, and Taiwan. Reports say the federal officer who shot a Venezuelan man in Austin, Texas during a traffic stop was not wearing his body camera at the time. Another ICE officer who was in the same vehicle was wearing a body cam. That camera captured partial footage of the incident. 28-year-old Wilbur Garces Perez was shot Sunday by an Immigration and Customs Enforcement officer while making deliveries as a DoorDash driver. He was taken to a hospital, and 4 hours after he was shot, his attorney says he was taken into immigration custody in Pearsall. A bullet remains in his back. Austin Mayor Kirk Watson.
23: Though the Austin Police Department was not involved, there were two patrol officers, along with an off-duty officer who arrived at the scene after the incident happened and the shot was fired. One of the officers rendered aid to this person.

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15: Thanks for spending time with us. Welcome into Wednesday, September 23rd. Gordon Deal with Nicole Murray. Some of our top stories and headlines. In remarks to the UN, President Trump threatened to annihilate Iran and also predicted the fall of Cuba. A court hearing today on Trump's ban of 3 news organizations. The ICE officer who shot and wounded a Venezuelan man during a traffic stop in Austin, Texas, was reportedly not wearing a body camera. A venture capital firm is investing $35 million in the Horowitz Andreessen Academy, an unaccredited 2-year college alternative in San Francisco. And a rescuer with a heroic effort to help a badly injured hiker in North Carolina. That story in about 20 minutes. Federal Reserve officials revealed at their meeting last week that they don't think inflation will come back down to normal until 2029. What's that mean exactly? Here's Zach Halashek, economics reporter at the Washington Examiner. Zach, what's being said?
6: Sure. So at every Fed meeting, well, every other Fed meeting, the Fed officials that took part in that interest rate decision, they released what's known as the Summary of Economic Projections, the SEP.

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News. I'm Sherry Preston. Calling President Trump out by name, the president of Iran tells the UN General Assembly that the Washington does not understand

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11: Thanks for spending time with us. Welcome into Wednesday, September 23rd. Gordon Deal with Nicole Murray. Some of our top stories and headlines. In remarks to the UN, President Trump threatened to annihilate Iran and also predicted the fall of Cuba. A court hearing today on Trump's ban of three news organizations. The ICE officer who shot and wounded a Venezuelan man during a traffic stop in Austin, Texas, was reportedly not wearing a body camera. In an interview with the Wall Street Journal, Ukraine's president is asking Trump for a winter package of military equipment. And the North Carolina girl trying to ease the pain for kids who lose their homes in disasters. That story in about 20 minutes. As the price of crude ticks down, we might see modest relief in the price of gas. It's around $99 a barrel this morning, crude. We're joined now by Patrick DeHaan, head of petroleum analysis at Gas Buddy. Patrick, what can we expect?
12: Yeah, there's a lot convoluted right now between the difference of the price of oil and diesel and gasoline. And right now, in theory, with less refineries online, there's actually more oil available globally. So the two can move in the opposite direction. Oil prices could move down because if there's less refineries producing diesel and gasoline, those prices go up as oil goes down. Now, that's rare to see, and it's very suggestive of things broken in the market. But I do expect that here in the next few days, the decrease in the price of oil may start to trickle down a little bit to the price of gasoline and diesel. But right now, it's all about refineries, the middleman in that relationship between oil and the things that come out of it. And increasingly, there have been issues

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11: Thanks for making time with us. Retailers may be taking notice of some new research. In new report from the Penny Hoarder, 30% of consumers say they plan to cut their holiday spending this year due to rising costs. How so? 46% of shoppers are limiting the number of gifts they plan to buy, and 40% are opting for cheaper items. A few more findings from the report. 43% of Americans admit they have raided their emergency funds to cover holiday purchases in the past. About 17% of us are still carrying unpaid debt from the last holiday season. And nearly 33% of adults are currently enrolled in at least one buy now, pay later plan heading into the holidays. 8 minutes now in front of the hour on This Morning. Once again, here's Nicole Murray.
12: And now, the three big things you need to know. Number one.
13: President Trump has threatened to annihilate Iran if there is no deal to end the war. He made the comments yesterday during his address to the UN General Assembly.
14: I called on all nations to join us in enforcing the complete economic isolation of Iran until they stop their attacks on commercial shipping, relinquish their nuclear ambitions, and cease their support of terror.
13: Trump also declared that his forceful intervention against Iran has made the world a safer place.
15: Number two.
13: The Department of Homeland Security says the ICE officer who shot a Venezuelan man in Texas on Sunday was issued a body camera but was not wearing it during the shooting. Austin Police Chief Lisa Davis discussing footage taken from an off-duty officer.
16: The detective used his personal dash camera and his personal cell phone to record what he observed.
13: A federal judge has ordered that the man who was shot, 28-year-old Wilbur Perez, to be present at a September 30th hearing. He reportedly still has the bullet in his back.
15: Number three.
13: Hurricane Polo has grown into one of the most powerful Pacific cyclones in decades, and it is expected to travel along Mexico's southwestern coast as a Category 5 storm over the next several days. Mexican President Claudia Sheinbaum said experts predict that the hurricane is not likely to touch land. Nolan Wells' parents and lawyers are speaking out, vowing to never stop seeking the truth regarding the teenager's 4th of July death in Mississippi. Nolan's mom, Christine Wansley, when asked if she thinks her son drowned.
17: You know, I don't know what happened, right? We don't know what happened to our son. But with the evidence that was provided, you know, to me, it's unlikely.
13: She spoke on ABC News. President Trump has signed an agreement with Denmark and Greenland aimed at strengthening Arctic and North Atlantic security.
14: We will immediately begin the process of developing a large military presence in the appropriate locations. We'll be building two very major military bases.
13: And finally, the Daily Mail reports that married couples who do not share the same last name have a 50% higher divorce rate.
11: Oh, maybe they don't share other things.
13: Right.
11: Like common goals or whatever.
13: Yeah. Jeez. I don't know, but I don't know if I would want to take someone else's last name if I'm being honest.
11: But it was a really cool name.
13: Like, well, to find cool.
11: Well, I don't know. Something you found cool.
13: I mean, I get maybe like a Murray, you know, like a hyphenated last name. That's as far as I'll go.
11: What if you married another Murray and you went with the hyphenation, like Nicole Murray Murray?
13: Kind of epic, no?
11: 6 minutes in front of the hour.
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11: Thanks for being with us. 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That's why 12-year-old Sadie Hudson of Dobson, North Carolina, decided to do something about it. Sadie and her mother rescue worn and damaged stuffed animals from thrift stores, then carefully wash, repair, restuff, and restore them by hand. And now they're being given to children who have experienced home fires and other disasters. Earlier this year, the American Red Cross in North Carolina was running low on stuffed animals for its disaster response efforts. 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She has continued rescuing and restoring more toys. That'll do it for this hour. For Nicole Murray and Mike Gavin, I'm Gordon Deal. Thanks for listening to This Morning, America's First News.
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7: 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September 30th, meet the sailors who will carry Senator Stevens' legacy into the future. Music, family fun, games, and more at the Park Strip in downtown Anchorage. The man who fought for Alaska, the ship that carries his name. Visit usstedstevens.org.
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9: Trump's next moves. Good morning, I'm Gordon Deal, along with Nicole Murray, on this Wednesday, September 23rd. Thanks for joining us. Here's what's up this hour.
10: President Trump says he could annihilate Iran if the two can't end their seven-month-old war. Hear his remarks from the UN.
9: The ICE officer who shot a Venezuelan man in Austin, Texas, during a traffic stop was reportedly not wearing his body camera.
10: Hundreds of thousands of enrollees are being removed from Obamacare as part of a government anti-fraud task force.
9: And football fans are experiencing a shrinking of the NFL's Sunday ticket, but not a shrinking in price.
11: It can vary. You can get it as cheap, if that's the right word for it, as for like $240 a year, I think. But if you're a new subscriber and you don't have YouTube TV, you might be paying more than $400.
9: Joe Flint at the Wall Street Journal on more NFL games moving away from Sunday afternoon, leaving YouTube and its subscribers paying more for a smaller package. President Trump is trying to convince voters ahead of the midterm elections that he's a man of peace, even while threatening to annihilate Iran. He referenced Iran's nuclear ambitions during remarks to the UN.
12: This was the reality we had to confront, a reality that far too many preferred to ignore. They all ignored it. Many presidents and many others just wanted to ignore it. They were unwilling to do anything about it, but they knew the problem.
9: During his roughly 35-minute address yesterday, Trump argued that his forceful interventions had made the world a safer place. He also said his administration could soon bring, quote, fundamental change in Cuba. Separately, Trump signed an agreement giving the U.S. a greater military and business presence in Greenland. Meanwhile, the Board of Peace, which Trump founded to resolve the humanitarian crisis in Gaza, will meet today and outline the progress it has made since the war between Israel and Hamas ended. Also, Trump welcomes his Chinese counterpart for a three-day state visit that begins today. It's expected they'll discuss issues like AI, rare earth minerals, and Taiwan. Reports say the federal officer who shot a Venezuelan man in Austin, Texas, during a traffic stop was not wearing his body camera at the time. Another ICE officer who was in the same vehicle was wearing a body cam. That camera captured partial footage of the incident. 28-year-old Wilbur Garces Perez was shot Sunday by an Immigration and Customs Enforcement officer while making deliveries as a DoorDash driver. He was taken to a hospital, and 4 hours after he was shot, his attorney says he was taken into immigration custody in Pearsall. A bullet remains in his back. Austin Mayor Kirk Watson.
13: Though the Austin Police Department was not involved, there were two patrol officers, along with an off-duty officer who arrived at the scene after the incident happened and the shot was fired. One of the officers rendered aid to this person and the person that was shot while waiting on EMS.
9: Yesterday, a federal judge granted an emergency order temporarily blocking deportation proceedings. President Trump's ban on three news outlets from the White House will do at least two things. One, test the First Amendment legal precedent that has long given journalists access. And two, challenge the limits on executive power. Here's Brianna Frank, First Amendment reporter at USA Today. Brianna, set the scene.
6: President Trump said that there was not a specific story or decision that prompted his ban on these three news outlets, but described it as more of a general frustration with their coverage, which he has characterized as unfair and overly negative. And in that sense, this differs from the ban on the Associated Press last year, which related to their decision to not refer to President Trump's preferred terminology of Gulf of America instead of Gulf of Mexico.
9: Yeah. Is he using a particular rule here or precedent to ban these three organizations?
6: It's unclear at this point. President Trump himself even said on Friday that he wasn't sure whether this would be upheld in court and said it largely depends on the judge in this case. And the judge who was assigned to this case actually happens to be the same judge who ordered Trump's White House to restore then CNN reporter Jim Acosta's credentials in

0: 2018 after the White House revoked them. And there's been a number of different court cases over the years related to media access. Last year, President Trump was handed a win by an appeals court in the Associated Press case that said that President Trump has the right to restrict who has access to certain spaces within the White House, including the Oval Office. But in talking with various experts on this particular matter, they said it is a much harder argument for the Trump administration to try to defend this decision because it is much broader and is affecting multiple news outlets from the wider White House complex.
1: We're speaking with Brianna Frank, First Amendment reporter at USA Today. Her story is called Lawsuit Over Trump Media Ban to Test Limits of White House Power. All right, I guess he's done it before. I guess all presidents have. If you don't like a particular outlet, don't answer their questions in a briefing or only sit down and provide interviews with your preferred outlets, right? Why has this seemingly gone off the rails?
0: Well, as you mentioned, presidents have long had a contentious relationship with the press. In fact, under President Barack Obama's administration, there was an effort to exclude Fox News from pool interviews, and the White House backed off after other networks said that they would not participate if Fox News was excluded, which we're seeing again happen now with the other networks not participating in pool coverage, given that CNN has been excluded. But President Trump, in speaking with various experts, both on this topic and other developments within his administration, has a uniquely contentious relationship with the news media and has taken efforts that are unprecedented, even though they perhaps build on earlier conflicts. They have sort of characterized this as new territory as far as what the courts are going to have to consider.
1: You referred to this 1970s case, Sherrill versus Knight. Can you explain what happened there?
0: Yeah, so in that case, a White House press pass was revoked, and the court in that case said that a press pass has, if the White House wants to revoke a press pass, it has to be through due process. And they also mentioned at the same time, though, that the president does have the discretion to decide who he wants to grant interviews to. So it definitely established that press passes can't be revoked arbitrarily just based on the content of certain coverage, but it also affirmed that to an extent, presidents can go to their preferred networks. But again, as it relates to bans, that's different than just choosing who to grant interviews to.
1: Thanks, Brianna. Brianna Frank, First Amendment reporter at USA Today. 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
1: Thanks for spending time with us. Vice President J.D. Vance has announced that the Trump administration will be removing 750,000 fraudulent Obamacare recipients from the program, a move he claims will save taxpayers $2.2 billion. He said those enrollments include people who are unaware that they are enrolled in the program, are ineligible because they have employer-provided health care, or earn too much money.
13: We had a system in this country that rewarded brokers, that made people rich for enrolling fake people in programs that are meant to ensure that our fellow citizens have health care.
1: During the Biden administration, Obamacare enrollment increased from about 10 million to more than 22 million. A government report from earlier this year estimated that nearly half of new Obamacare signups from 2021 to 2024 were likely improper, phantom, or fraudulent. 20 minutes now after the hour on This Morning. Here's Nicole Murray.
14: And now, the three big things you need to know. Number one.
15: President Trump has warned that he could annihilate Iran if there is no deal to end the war, but also suggested an agreement could come soon amid discussions at the UN General Assembly.
16: Or do I annihilate the Islamic Republic and do it quickly, never giving them a chance to kill and destroy people and countries again?
15: During his roughly 35-minute address, Trump also argued that his forceful interventions against Iran have made the world a safer place.
14: Number two.
15: The Department of Justice is defending President Trump's decision to bar MS Now, CNN, and Politico from the White House, saying the three news outlets breached standards of conduct. There is a court hearing on the matter later today.
14: Number three.
15: Vice President J.D. Vance has announced that his White House Fraud Task Force will be removing 750,000 fraudulent Obamacare recipients from the program.
13: The average American child receives about $4,000 in health care benefits every single year. That means that we are saving 550,000 American children's worth of health care.
15: Vance claims the effort will save U.S. taxpayers $2.2 billion. A South Carolina coroner has confirmed that actress Hayden Panettiere died from an accidental drug overdose that included fentanyl. The Associated Press reports that the 36-year-old

0: had been in rehab just weeks prior. Gas prices continue to squeeze drivers across the country. AAA data says the national average sits at $4.47 per gallon. Patrick DeHaan with Gas Buddy spoke with Gordon about how conflicts overseas are affecting prices at the pump.
1: But increasingly, especially in the spring and summer, as Ukraine has increased the amount of attacks on Russian refineries, that's also been very noticeable and impactful.
0: The national diesel average sits at $6.53 per gallon. Research shows that women who dress well and wear makeup tend to make more money, with studies indicating earnings can be 20 to even 40% higher.
2: Can it be argued that perhaps they already have better jobs and that's why they're wearing makeup?
0: I mean, I guess so, but like I don't wear makeup when we come in here. Because we're like behind the scenes and all that. I wouldn't say that this isn't a good job. It's just like getting up an hour earlier to get all ready and gussied up just for you three. That's it.
2: Oh, wow.
0: I mean, I love you and all, but...
2: Okay. So you're not wearing makeup this morning. Would you say you have dressed well this morning?
0: I would say I dressed casual.
2: But not necessarily well, just casual?
0: Just casual.
2: What is that sweater you're wearing?
0: Well, this is producer Dave's sweater on top of my sweatshirt because it's really, really cold in here.
2: Only six sizes too big. I think you look great, quite honestly. Yeah.
0: I sense some sarcasm in there.
2: 22 minutes after the hour.
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2: Thanks for joining us. Sports fans have gotten fewer games in recent years from the NFL's Sunday ticket package of out-of-market games, even as the price tag has gone up and the number of total NFL regular season games has increased.

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1: What's the cost these days for NFL Sunday Ticket versus, say, how many games you get versus what you used to get?
0: Well, it can vary. You can get it as cheap, if that's the right word for it, as for like $240 a year, I think. But if you're a new subscriber and you don't have YouTube TV, you might be paying more than $400. There's lots of discounting that goes on too, especially as the season goes progresses. YouTube often offers significant discounts to try to woo people in. And remember, YouTube's paying a lot more for Sunday Ticket than DirecTV was. So DirecTV was paying $2 billion a year at the end, and YouTube's paying on average about 2.5.
1: Wow.
0: That's what it'll work out to. And DirecTV was losing $1 billion a year by the end of their deal.
1: Mm. We're speaking with Joe Flint, reporter at the Wall Street Journal. The story is called NFL's Sunday Ticket is Getting Smaller. It isn't getting cheaper. Is Sunday Ticket actually growing?
0: It's growing in terms of how many people had it with DirecTV, but that's to be expected because DirecTV, if you didn't have a dish, it was kind of tough to get it. You could subscribe to an online package, but there were a lot of hurdles to that. It's much easier for the consumer to get.
1: Yeah. Geez. Review, if you would, just kind of the holiday games that we have on schedule for later this year.
0: Well, we've got the first ever Wednesday before Thanksgiving game on Netflix. We'll have the Black Friday game on Amazon after Thanksgiving. There's a couple Christmas games. You know, we also had the season start on a Wednesday night this year to accommodate the Australia game in Melbourne that, you know, was played Friday morning in Australia and Thursday night here. You know, pretty soon the NFL will create a Halloween Eve game or something. But it's all about more standalone games. That is what the NFL has been doing more and more, creating more standalone time periods and games as a way to both increase the number of media partners it has and drive up its rights fees and bring in more money. The question will be if eventually you price out your big broadcast partners, well then your leverage that you have now might shift a little. Ultimately, if Fox or CBS decides we can't afford the NFL anymore, well then those streaming companies will be able to maybe have a lot more leverage when they negotiate with the NFL.
1: Thanks, Joe. Joe Flint, media reporter at the Wall Street Journal. 30 minutes now after the hour on This Morning, America's First News.

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2: Disabled vehicle inbound, Glenn, reported between the Arctic Valley Road and the Muldoon exit. Doesn't seem to be blocking. Could be a distraction. Time saver traffic.
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7: ABC News, I'm Brian Clark. Iran's president at the UN General Assembly said his country would not be bullied a day after President Trump threatened annihilation. Masoud Pezeshkian said through a translator the U.S. is acting unlawfully.
8: They came into surrounding territories and targeted our universities, our healthcare centers, our schools, our hospitals, our infrastructures, all of it against international law.
7: President Trump will greet China's Xi Jinping himself today at Andrews Air Force Base as the Chinese leader makes his first state visit to the U.S. in over a decade. Disgraced film mogul Harvey Weinstein sentenced to 15 years in prison in New York for a 2006 sex assault. His original conviction had been overturned. He was convicted for a second time. And Dolly Parton's estate seeking a restraining order against her nephew Brian Seaver, who headed her security detail. He says it's a publicity stunt.
9: Good morning. The KFQD weather forecast for Anchorage and the Valley. Partly sunny skies, 50 to 54 today. North winds at 5 to 15. Partly cloudy, 35 to 39 tonight. Sunshine, 54 to 58 tomorrow. Partly cloudy Thursday night, low 40s. Partly sunny at times Friday, mid 50s. Isolated showers on Saturday. This is KFQD meteorologist Russ Murley.
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11: Thanks for spending time with us. Welcome into Wednesday, September 23rd. Gordon Deal with Nicole Murray. Some of our top stories and headlines. In remarks to the UN, President Trump threatened to annihilate Iran and also predicted the fall of Cuba. A court hearing today on Trump's ban of three news organizations. The ICE officer who shot and wounded a Venezuelan man during a traffic stop in Austin, Texas, was reportedly not wearing a body camera. A venture capital firm is investing $35 million in the Horowitz Andreessen Academy, an unaccredited two-year college alternative in San Francisco. And a rescuer with a heroic effort to help a badly injured hiker in North Carolina. That story in about 20 minutes. Federal Reserve officials revealed at their meeting last week that they don't think inflation will come back down to normal until 2029. What's that mean exactly? Here's Zach Halashek, economics reporter at the Washington Examiner. Zach, what's being said?
12: Sure. So at every Fed meeting, well, every other Fed meeting, the Fed officials that took part in that interest rate decision, they released what's known as the Summary of Economic Projections, the SEP. And in that, they kind of game out where they expect each participant, where they expect inflation, GDP, unemployment, that sort of thing to be in the coming years. And kind of an aggregate of all those opinions of the Fed officials, and that's kind of what they pencil in. So one of those metrics is inflation. Right now, the Fed's preferred gauge, the PCE, it's running at 3.7%. The Fed's goal is 2%. That's what it considers to be healthy long-run inflation. We haven't had that 2% level since February of 2021. And so Fed officials penciled in, they don't think it's going to fall back down to 2% now until 2029. So, you know, we're pushing up a decade of unhealthy inflation. And it's interesting to see, I was actually looking back at past SEPs, and early last year, they were saying that they were thinking it would fall back to 2% by 2027. And then the last meeting, they were saying it would be almost there in 2027, but then get there in 2028. And now they pushed again back to 2029. So it just kind of goes to show that they are increasingly thinking inflation should remain stickier than expected, which is obviously not good news for the economy because inflation, affordability are the number one concerns for voters. And anytime you see officials think inflation's going to last longer than it should, it's not a good thing.
11: Yeah. We're speaking with Zach Halashek, economics reporter at the Washington Examiner. The story is called Fed Projects Era of Too High Inflation to Last Better Part of a Decade. I mean, is this a sustainable pace?
12: I mean, I don't think anyone would really tell you it's sustainable. We don't want to see inflation above 2%. We've seen the troubles that it's caused with consumers. If you look at consumer sentiment surveys, you know, despite the labor market being, you know, healthy in that healthy band range of just above 4%, the economy is doing quite well, and we're economic input or output is steady, so the economy's growing, unemployment's relatively low, but you know, consumers report feeling very, very dissatisfied with the economy, even worse than during the Great Recession, which is kind of amazing when you look at the unemployment numbers that people are saying that, and that's in big part, if not all, because of inflation, because they're feeling like their dollars aren't stretching far enough. And they're, if you look at inflation expectations too, they expect inflation to continue or even get higher. So it's just not a good point for the economy to be in. And you know, that's why I think we saw at this last Fed meeting, Fed Chairman Kevin Warsh really emphasizing that the Fed has honed in on bringing down inflation. They had that first rate increase in a couple years, showing that they're trying to do something on it. But yeah, I think it's a key priority right now for policymakers is getting that inflation number down.
11: Explain, too, is an interesting point in your story about kind of this self-fulfilling sentiment regarding inflation and what happens.
12: Sure, yeah. I mean, when people expect inflation is going to be higher for longer, even if it's not, but if they expect it, it kind of could become sort of a self-fulfilling prophecy. For instance, you know, if people think prices are going to keep going up, they might buy things sooner, you know, pushing up demand. Workers might ask for higher wages because they expect living costs to increase. You know, businesses might raise their prices preemptively with the expectation of costs going up. All those things can then contribute to inflation and kind of create this spiral effect. And I think that's a major concern. And one of the reasons why, you know, if you recall, then Fed Chairman Jerome Powell back in 2021, 2022, when inflation was spiking, he kept saying this is going to be transitory, it'll go back down. Mm-hmm. The more it kind of became entrenched, the more it kind of became a self-fulfilling prophecy. And that's obviously something that policymakers don't want to see. And it's something that journalists like me and Fed officials will be looking at closely in the coming months, you know, as this rate increases start to trickle through the economy.
11: Thanks, Zach. Zach Halashek, economics reporter at the Washington Examiner. 20 minutes now in front of the hour on This Morning, America's First News. Coming up next, a Walmart chatbot reacts to a bad customer review.
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11: Glad you could be with us. Welcome into Wednesday. It is time now for the mic drop with this morning's Mike Gavin.
25: Good morning. Well, you know, hardly a day goes by when we're not forced to interact with an AI chatbot as human customer service slowly becomes extinct. And we know the AI is happy to apologize and sympathize with us when you're unhappy with that interaction. But is that all an act? A Reddit user went viral this week after posting a screenshot of their interaction with a Walmart chatbot. During the interaction, the AI apologizes for the customer's disappointment with Walmart and promises to be there if they ever want to give it another try. It also asks the customer to rate their experience with the chatbot on a scale of 1 to 5. The customer writes that they rate it as a 1 and that the experience has made them aware that they can't trust Walmart. The chatbot's response to that: goal completed. Commenters joke that the bot suddenly became human, was tired of denying the truth, and had zero Fs to give.
11: Wow. So,
25: goal completed.
11: Goal completed of getting, achieving a 1 out of 5 rating.
25: Yeah.
11: And then of destroying this person's trust in Walmart.
25: Yes, yes. Well,
11: yeah. Great programming.
25: My job is done. I'm headed home.
11: Yeah. Great programming. The conversation's ended, therefore the goal must have been completed.
25: I suppose that's how chatbots see it. I think that they call that saying the quiet part out loud.
11: Yeah.
25: Right?
11: Yeah.
25: If the humans were having that conversation, that's what that would be.
11: Bad AI programming there.
25: Yes. And we know that the LSU Ole Miss game last weekend was a movie, as the kids would say, with fans packing into Oxford, Mississippi to give an earful to their former coach Lane Kiffin. We told you last week that hotel room prices before the game were through the roof, and that's apparently not all fans were spending a lot of money on. According to reports, the record-breaking attendance and party atmosphere at the stadium led to more than $900,000 in alcohol sales. Now, part of that, they say, was the early arriving crowd, with the stadium mostly filled a full hour before the game. For perspective, Yahoo says that when Kiffin returned to Tennessee after bolting for Ole Miss in 2021, the Vols reported only 547,000 in beer sales that day, and that's in a stadium that holds more than 100,000 fans.
11: Wow.
25: So I guess there was 70,000 at the stadium at Ole Miss and 100,000 in Tennessee, but seemingly a lot less alcohol.
11: Well, what's going on there in Knoxville?
25: I mean,
11: are we here to party and have fun or not?
25: I mean, yeah, right, exactly.
11: It's quite possible.
25: Teetotalers down there in Tennessee.
11: Well, maybe the Tennessee fans that year were partying long beforehand and therefore had their beer in the tailgate time, in the stadium.
25: So more pre-gaming going on rather than in the stadium. I mean, sure. I mean, look, it said people were in the stadium. The stadium was full an hour before the game. So I'm guessing, but you know, they weren't just like sitting around twirling their thumbs, probably doing a little bit of drinking.
11: That's remarkable. And does this number take into account inflation? Because in 2021, things were a little cheaper.
25: I mean, it's certainly, for sure. Prices have gone up in the last 5 years, without a doubt.
11: By the way, this is one of 8 stadiums in Tennessee one of eight college football stadiums that seat more than 100,000 people.
25: Yeah, yeah.
11: It's crazy.
25: Can't even fathom.
11: Oh, thank you, Mike. 13 minutes now in front of the hour on This Morning, America's First News.

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10: Glad you're with us. Retailers may be taking notice of some new research in a new report from the Penny Hoarder. 30% of consumers say they plan to cut their holiday spending this year due to rising costs. How so? 46% of shoppers are limiting the number of gifts they plan to buy, and 40% are opting for cheaper items. A few more findings from the report. 43% of Americans admit they've raided their emergency funds to cover holiday purchases. About 17% of us are still carrying unpaid debt from the 2025 holiday season. And nearly 33% of adults are currently enrolled in at least one buy now, pay later plan heading into the holidays. Other numbers from the Penny Hoarder. The average American plans to spend $818 this season. 51% say inflation is their top source of financial anxiety right now. And 35% feel less financially stable than they did a year ago. 9 minutes now in front of the hour. On This Morning, America's First News. Once again, here's Nicole Murray.
11: And now, the three big things you need to know. Number one.
12: President Trump has threatened to annihilate Iran if there is no deal to end the war. He made the comments yesterday during his address to the UN General Assembly.
13: I believe we'll make it.

0: deal right after the election, because it doesn't make sense for them not to. They're waiting to see how I do in the midterm election.
1: Trump also declared that his forceful intervention against Iran has made the world a safer place.
2: Number two.
1: The Department of Homeland Security says the ICE officer who shot a Venezuelan man in Texas on Sunday was issued a body camera but was not wearing it during the shooting. Austin Police Chief Lisa Davis urging the public to submit any surveillance video they may have of the incident.
3: Even information that may seem minor or insignificant can help investigators piece together a timeline and better understand what occurred.
1: A federal judge has ordered the man who was shot, 28-year-old Wilbur Perez, to be present at a September 30th hearing. He reportedly still has the bullet in his back.
2: Number three.
1: Hurricane Polo has grown into one of the most powerful Pacific cyclones in decades, and it is expected to travel along Mexico's southwestern coast as a Category 5 storm over the next several days. Mexican President Claudia Sheinbaum said experts predict that the hurricane is not likely to touch land. The Justice Department says that a Utah Postal Service letter carrier has been charged with throwing out more than 300 ballots that were being sent to voters to the state for the state's June primary. Attorney for the District of Utah, Melissa Holiak.
4: After she allegedly threw away the mail-in ballots, several voters complained to the Utah County Clerk that they never received their mail-in ballots. Using county databases, the clerk determined that the rate of voter participation was remarkably low.
1: 34-year-old Damon C.E. entered a not guilty plea in federal court yesterday. A new study says that eating more ultra-processed foods is linked to higher health risks. Consuming higher amounts of it increases the risk of heart disease, stroke, diabetes, depression, and even death. The Wall Street Journal reports that sales of pickle snacks have hit a record high, with sales growing 30% since last year. Generation Z is leading the charge. Some options include pickle-flavored cotton candy and Kraft Dill pickle hot sauce.
5: Okay, I'd sign me up for all that. I love pickles.
1: Oh, I love pickles. I eat them as snacks on its own.
5: Yeah.
1: I do enjoy when pickle snacks have, like, a little bit of a crunch, like something like cotton candy. I don't know if it would hit as hard. You know what I mean?
5: Okay. Yeah. Fair enough. But I think any burger or sandwich must, for me, have a pickle.
1: Yeah. Would you do
5: otherwise,
1: any, like...
5: Otherwise, it's getting a rating of a B.
1: Ooh, wow. The pickle makes that big of a difference, huh?
5: Pickle.
1: Would you do any, like, pickle beverages? Like, have you ever sipped the pickle juice out of the jar? Oh, my gosh, you have me, too.
5: That's like, it's like a, you know, like Gatorade replacement.
1: Yeah, a little bit.
5: It's got all those electrolytes in it.
1: Oh, I'm so glad we're on the same page.
5: 6 minutes now in front of the hour.
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10: I'm Dan Loney with Your Money Now. Restaurant chain Cracker Barrel sees its shares up 5% today after posting better-than-expected quarterly numbers. both per share profit and revenue.

0: who beat projections in the period. It also noted that profit margins at the store level as well as cost of goods sold were better than expected as well. AI-powered healthcare company Astrana Health has reported a material data breach. Its shares are down 6.75% today. Certain private and or confidential information was breached, and it is continuing the investigation. Mayor Zoran Mandami has announced that DoorDash will pay $131 million to settle claims that it underpaid delivery workers in New York City. The agreement also requires the company to submit to a new monitoring system to ensure compliance with delivery worker pay laws in the city. Markets remain lower. The Dow Industrial Average is down almost 300 points. The NASDAQ is off just above 300 points. And that is your money now.
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3: Thanks for being with us. A North Carolina climber was leading an ascent with his son on Shortoff Mountain, a rugged, remote wall in Linville Gorge, when he fell 20 feet. Jacob Gregory, the climber, slammed into a rock and suffered a critical injury, needed a blood transfusion to save his life. So Will Soper ran to the rescue. OutsideOnline.com says the 28-year-old Soper is an EMT and technical rescuer with a volunteer life-saving unit serving central North Carolina. After hearing the emergency call, he needed just 31 minutes to run 1.5 miles through the gorge, climbing roughly 1,000 feet in elevation, all while carrying a bag of blood in a cooler with cold packs needed to stabilize the injured climber. Shortoff Mountain is notorious for its steep, rocky summit trail that is mostly unprotected from the sun. For Nicole Murray and Mike Gavin, I'm Gordon Deal. 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
1: Good morning. The KFQD weather forecast for Anchorage, partly sunny, 50 to 54 today. Winds will be northerly at 5 to 15. Tonight, it'll be a partly cloudy sky, middle to upper 30s. Sunshine, 54 to 58 tomorrow. Thursday night, partly cloudy, low 40s, partly sunny at times, middle 50s on Friday. Isolated shower Saturday. I'm KFQD meteorologist Russ Merley.

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9: All right. Today's question comes from Gabriel in Arizona. He says, Gabriel?
8: Ooh,
9: I guess.
8: Good question.
9: I'm going to go with it's a guy.
8: All right. I didn't know there was a Gabrielle would be a girl. I feel like there'd be an L-E at the end. You know what I mean?
9: True that. Okay. Let's go with Gabriel. My financial planner wants me to continue investing, but after watching Dave and speaking to my dad, I think I should hold off investing more until I pay off my debt. The only debt I have is $30,000 in student loans that are 0% interest until payments resume in October. I have $10,000 in cash in my bank account, and I earn $110,000 annually. Should I stop investing temporarily? Well, Gabriel, I love this question because it shows that you're interested in your future. Anybody who's like, I want to start investing, I love that you're thinking about your future. That's a very smart thing to be thinking about. But I do think that there's kind of a good, better, best way to approach investing. And the best way to approach it is with the best foundation. And what I found, Gabriel, is that it's best to clear the debt out first, which is what you're wanting to do. You're eliminating that risk. In this case, there is 0% now, but you're right. Interest is going to resume in October, and so at that point, gosh, you're paying for that debt even more. And so let's take the full force of our income temporarily, and let's knock out this $30,000 of debt. You'll be done super fast, and then you can save up 3 to 6 months of expenses. The 3 to 6 months there, it's just kind of like an insurance fund against not only your debt freedom, but it's also an insurance fund against your future invested money. Because without an insurance, you know, without an insurance fund, without an emergency fund there, you're basically saying, hey, if something happens, the only money I can go to is my invested money. And you don't want to touch that. So let's make sure we have an emergency fund built up ready for you. And then after that's done, yeah, let's start investing 15% of your gross every single month into your 401k or a Roth IRA.
8: Amen. Trying to do both at once is going to slow you down on both sides. So imagine you take 9 out of the 10K you have in cash, throw it at the debt, now you got 21K left, you throw 4 or 5K.

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9: ABC News, I'm Brian Clark. President Trump will greet China's Xi Jinping today at Joint Base Andrews. He'll arrive on his first state visit to the U.S. in over a decade. ABC's Karen Travers is at the White House with a preview.
10: Big things, of course, on the agenda, talking about trade and tariffs, Taiwan, the issue of AI, artificial intelligence, and also Iran. And this is going to be a big question about what pressure, if any, the president pushes on China because of the issue with Iran as Iran's biggest trading partner and the purchaser of Iranian oil.
9: Today, Iran's president told the UN General Assembly diplomacy should end the war, but he also said that Iran would not bow to threats or give up its nuclear program. A federal judge will hear arguments today over President Trump's ban on three news organizations from accessing the White House. Administration lawyers say it does not violate the First Amendment. And disgraced film mogul Harvey Weinstein sentenced to 15 years in prison for a 2006 sex assault.
11: Good morning. The KFQD weather forecast for Anchorage and the Valley. Partly sunny skies, 50 to 54 today. North winds at 5 to 15. Partly cloudy, 35 to 39 tonight. Sunshine, 54 to 58 tomorrow. Partly cloudy Thursday night, low 40s. Partly sunny at times Friday, mid 50s. Isolated showers on Saturday. This is KFQD meteorologist Russ Murley.
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0: MyCatch. So it's no surprise that he got hundreds of thousands of dollars from big factory trawlers, the same Seattle executives destroying Alaska fisheries. 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When he sold the stock off, Sullivan made thousands of dollars for himself. And then he broke Congress's insider trading law, hiding the trade for months. Dan Sullivan keeps working for himself, and it costs Alaska way too much.
1: I'm Mary Peltola. I'm running for U.S. Senate, and I approve this message.
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0: like we've been doing for over 60 years. Alaska Sausage and Seafood on Arctic near Benson.
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2: ABC News, I'm Brian Clark. Rural Americans have been part of the Republican Party's base, and a new AP Kaiser Family Foundation poll shows some concern in the group heading into the midterms. It found the cost of living was a top issue, and that 75% of respondents say cost of living was only fair or poor in their community. ABC's Elizabeth Schulze says fuel prices are driving costs higher.
3: Regular gas this morning, $4.49 a gallon. That's the highest since May, and it's up from $2.94 at the start of the Iran war. Diesel is now averaging $6.52 a gallon. That's up from $3.74 when the war began.
2: And the war has been a major topic at the UN General Assembly, where today Iran's president said the country would not bow to bullying, but left the door open for negotiations. Disgraced film producer Harvey Weinstein was sentenced to 15 years in prison today in New York for the 2006 sex assault of a production assistant. This is ABC News.
4: Good morning. The KFQD weather forecast for Anchorage and the Valley. Partly sunny skies, 50 to 54 today. North winds at 5 to 15. Partly cloudy, 35 to 39 tonight. Sunshine, 54 to 58 tomorrow. Partly cloudy Thursday night, low 40s. Partly sunny at times Friday, mid 50s. Isolated showers on Saturday. This is KFQD meteorologist Russ Murley.

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8: If you're wondering why we keep mentioning the baby steps, it's because they are really the foundation on everything that we teach. So if you are new here, start there. We can have a link down below to walk you through what those are. But the seven baby steps really is your guide to what to do with your money, from feeling possibly out of control, feeling like you're paycheck to paycheck, you have nothing to show for it, not a lot in savings, to all the way to baby step seven, which is everything's paid off, including your house. You're doing retirement, kids' college fund is funded, you got money in the bank, and you just are feeling great. So it gets you there. It takes some years, takes some time. It's definitely we always say it's a crock pot, not a microwave around here. But man, the journey, it's worth it.
9: Okay, so let's do a quick teaching on this because I think it's worth it. So seven baby steps, let's just go through them real quick because we started with the last caller. Baby step one, you get the $1,000 saved. 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Baby step three, you're saving 3 to 6 months of expenses. Baby step four, you're investing 15% of your gross. Baby step five, you're putting aside amount of your choice to a 529 or college plan for your kids. Baby step six, you're putting aside extra money to pay for, to pay your house down. Again, up to you how much you want to do that. Baby step seven, you live and give like no one else. And by the way, if you're thinking of buying a house, that's back in baby step three. We call it 3B. You can save for a down payment. But I said all that because I want to say sometimes people are like, Jade, Rachel, baby steps in today's economy, that really feels like giant leaps to pay off your debt, to save for a down payment. And so I just wanted to take this moment to think about a question that I get a lot of times on social media, which is, where can I start before that? Like, is there anything that I can kind of do to kind of like ease my way into these steps? And I thought that like, that's a very fair, question.
10: Yes, yes.
9: And the first thing is, and this is so important, and a lot of people glaze over it, but you really can't do the baby steps unless you have a budget. That's thing one. So many people will kind of ramp, try to ramp into the things we teach, Rachel, but they don't have a budget yet.
10: Yep.
9: So if you're haven't done that, that's precursor. Like, let's do that first. And then the second one is something that I think in many ways is very easy to do, but it costs people a lot mentally. And that is the very first step that you can make for yourself is simply to say, I'm not going to borrow anymore. And if you're sitting there watching this and you're like, gosh, this feels overwhelming, can you just start there? Can you start with saying the credit cards in my wallet, I'm not going to scan them anymore. I'm not going to look to debt. I'm not going to drain my 401k and put that into practice month after month. And when you feel like, oh gosh, I feel like I'm actually able to use my own income.
10: Yes.
9: Now let's start with baby step one. And I think that that's a very reasonable place for anybody in today's economy, no matter what you're facing. It's a good place to start.
10: It's great. All right, let's go to Sophie in Providence, Rhode Island. Hi, Sophie. Welcome to the show.
11: Hi, thank you. How are you guys doing?
10: We're doing great. How can we help?
11: I came here looking for some advice. I'll tell you a little bit about myself. I'm 25. I'm a construction project manager. I make six figures. I have about $220,000 fully invested. I have no debt. I own my car. I live really, really cheaply.
10: Well done, Sophie.
11: I feel like, thank you. Thank you. My parents taught me well. They're huge fans, and they made it very clear that this is how we live.
10: So he's 25, making six figures. Like, this is how we live. We do. Hey, it's worked. It's worked. It's pretty amazing.
11: They didn't give me an option. They said, this is what we do. They sent me to college, and they said, like, go do well for yourself.
10: Oh,
11: I love it.
10: That's great, Sophie. Awesome.
11: So, yeah, things are pretty great personally. Except for one thing, I've been on and off with a guy for over 3 years now, and I think
10: dude.
11: He hates money.
10: It's always the guy.
9: You think
10: know?
9: He does what?
11: I think he hates money.

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0: Ryan Brian Clark. Iran's president told the United Nations General Assembly today the country would not be bullied, but opened the door to negotiations with the U.S. about ending the fighting. On the sidelines of the U.N., President Trump's Board of Peace unveiled a plan to rebuild Gaza, saying it would cost almost $2.5 billion. Board member Jared Kushner, the president's son-in-law, said,
1: I think there's been great cooperation and there's been much more efficiency to allow the aid to reach the people more directly and to eliminate a lot of the challenges and obstacles that were being put before United Nations.
0: Tomorrow, President Trump will host China's Xi Jinping for a state visit at the White House. The war in Iran and artificial intelligence are expected to be key topics. Dolly Parton's estates turned into a legal battleground involving the trustees and her nephew. The estate seeking a restraining order against Brian Seaver, who announced her death last month, saying he's threatening violence.
2: The KFQD weather forecast for Anchorage and the Valley. This afternoon, mostly sunny, highs 50 to 55. Tonight's looking mostly clear, lows around 35. Thursday, a mixture of sun and clouds, highs 50 to 55. Friday, mostly cloudy. There may be a few showers popping up in spots, highs near 55. This is KFQD meteorologist Steve Adamson.

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5: From ABC News, I'm Brian Clark. There's a hearing underway in Washington, D.C. over President Trump's ban on three media organizations from accessing the White House. Federal Judge Timothy Kelly began the hearing by saying that the White House must comply with due process before revoking access. The president is welcoming China's leader to Washington today. ABC's Karen Travers is at the White House with a preview.
6: This is the first state visit by the Chinese leader in over a decade here to Washington. The president is going out to Joint Base Andrews tonight in Maryland to welcome Xi to Washington. And then they'll have a series of meetings here at the White House tomorrow.
5: The war in Iran set to be a major topic in those meetings. And at the United Nations today, Iran's President Masoud Pezeshkian left the door open for negotiations while calling out President Trump by name, saying through a translator,
7: Iran must be understood by Mr. Trump and those who seek to bully us that we are ready for a dialogue and diplomacy and negotiations without accepting the language of force.
5: The war has sent gas prices higher, and Energy Secretary Chris Wright said there will not be a ban on diesel exports. President Trump had appeared open to that idea as a way to get prices under control, but the secretary told Heat Map News the president is not endorsing the idea. ABC's Elizabeth Schulze says experts don't think that would work.
8: Oil analysts are warning that that plan will backfire. Diesel prices are set in the global market, and the U.S. actually already makes more diesel than it uses. So refiners say if they can't ship it to other places, they will cut back on production, and prices will actually end up going up here at home.
5: Four suspended Indianapolis police officers and one former officer have been formally charged by the county prosecutor's office with charge with fraud and official misconduct. Authorities say that internal audits show that they misused automatic license plate reader technology. You're listening to ABC News.
9: Well, $5,000. That's the average amount of money people in the U.S. are now spending on gas in a year. $5,000. That's crazy. 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
12: Dolly Parton's multi-million dollar estates turned into a battleground involving the trustees of the estate and her nephew, Brian Seaver. He was the one who announced her death last month.
13: This video announcement is something Dolly asked of me years ago, before I fully absorbed it as a future reality.
12: But her estate says that Seaver is threatening violence and seeks a restraining order. Seaver had led a company that ran Parton's security detail. Tells ABC News that he was recently fired by the estate, but he called the filing spurious and said it was a publicity stunt. Disgraced Hollywood mogul Harvey Weinstein sentenced to 15 years in prison in New York today for a 2006 sexual assault. It was his second conviction. The first was overturned in 2020. He was convicted again last year. As Amazon works on widening its drone delivery footprint, some living in the areas say they're concerned about privacy.
14: From sunrise to sunset, the air in the Dallas suburb of Richardson is filled with the droning of drones. But it isn't just the noise that's riled some homeowners, but the cameras that guide each tiny aircraft and whether the data they collect is secure.
15: I will never say nothing can be hacked.
14: Amazon's Sam Bailey at a Richardson City Council meeting.
15: We've taken every measure to ensure that our operations are contained.
14: Richardson is one of 11 communities hosting Prime Air. Amazon is shooting for nearly 500 by the end of this year. Jim Ryan, ABC News in Dallas, Fort Worth.
12: I'm Brian Clark, ABC News.
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21: The KFQD weather forecast for Anchorage. As we work through this afternoon, it looks pretty pleasant. Mostly sunny skies, highs 50 to 55. Tonight, mostly clear, lows near 35. Thursday, a mixture of sun and clouds, highs 50 to 55. Mostly cloudy conditions Friday. There could be a few showers developing in spots, highs near 55. This is KFQD meteorologist Steve Adamson.
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1: The Markley, Van Camp, and Robbins Show. Jamie Markley, David Van Camp, Scott Robbins. You guys remember when Trump first talked about NATO paying their fair share, how our media treated that?
0: Oh, yeah. It was like the end of the world.
1: Norms, how dare he? They're doing the best they can until they admitted, well, they weren't.
0: Yeah.
25: Yes.
1: They were taking advantage of us. And after all the hand-wringing here with our media talking about how unfair this is, you fast forward to yesterday, we've heard similar things before, but the NATO chief talking about, yeah, Europe's got to do a better job.
0: Yeah. This is NATO Secretary General Mark Rutte slammed Europe for not stepping up to help with Iran or the Houthis in Yemen. He's like, what are we doing here?
1: Could you have imagined this 10 years ago?
0: No.
1: We're under Biden. Of course not. No way.
26: Of us, the United States,
2: necessary to take out the nuclear capability of Iran. Why is now everybody again looking at the United States when it comes to the Houthis in the Red Sea? Because somehow the Europeans did not have enough capabilities to do it themselves. This is Europe's backyard. It's not the United States' backyard. So I applaud the president for doing it. It was necessary, I think, to degrade the nuclear capability of Iran. But in the future, what you get from a stronger NATO is that Europeans can take care of their own backyard.
3: I don't care if you're on the left. I don't care if you're independent. If you're tuning in to NBC this morning or ABC, you would want to know that. But our media will not do it.
0: No.
3: Because that gives Trump a win.
0: Well, yeah.
3: It's unreal.
0: I mean, when
3: we all know it. I know. I should never be surprised. Yeah. But when you really do think about it, and you think about how brainwashed so many people are from media, that will never know the good things that Trump has done. Because, again, I'm not going to sign off on every single thing that he's proposed or has said. Of course not. But my goodness,

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7: One, two, three, four, five.
8: Number five, the hacking group Shiny Hunters claims it broke into an FBI online system and stole sensitive information belonging to thousands of agents and job applicants. Number four, big update here. Texas Rangers are now pursuing a criminal investigation into last year's deadly flood at Camp Mystic in the Texas Hill Country. They've been given search warrants for communications and other records to find out what camp leaders knew when they knew it before the flood that killed 27 people.
9: Wow.
8: And number three, Democrat Senate candidate James Tallarico. You know, they keep saying that he's got a grassroots campaign, right? Well, that grassroots campaign is going to a nice a nice star-studded event in New York hosted by Robert De Niro. He's going to be appearing at some fundraising event. They're charging attendees up to $27,000. Real man of the people, that James Tallarico.
9: Man, you go back, say, 15 years, that'd probably be accurate. And what would have been Robert De Niro's reputation? Certainly not a guy who would be hanging out with James Tallarico.
10: Oh, gangster movies, tough guy, you know.
9: A real tough guy.
10: Yeah.
9: Jeez.
8: Yeah, it's embarrassing.
9: Yeah.
8: Number two, Abdul El-Sayed signed on. That's the Democrat nominee for U.S. Senate in Michigan. He apparently signed on to an Arabic language statement in 2012 demanding that the Muslim Brotherhood purge media and police in Egypt.
9: Is anyone surprised?
10: No.
8: No. And then number one, the price of diesel hit a new record yesterday. The White House is preparing a 90-day diesel export ban. On that news, U.S. diesel futures fell more than 7%. In Europe, well, they went up 7%, more than that. And it's climbing. People are nervous. Yes.
10: Yeah.
8: Those are the top five stories we're watching today, Scott.
10: Well, God dang it.
9: What?
10: I can't shake that diesel fuel thing. 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
9: Well, you were the champion of the game we played a little while ago.
10: I was. It
9: seems like you're still celebrating and maybe lost concentration.
10: I'm going, yes, I did.
9: For some other thing. But that's okay,
10: man.
9: Looking
10: for a place to put my trophy.
9: Yeah, no kidding.
8: Yeah, well, it is interesting to note with this that the Energy Secretary, Chris Wright, has said that the diesel export ban won't work. That was news about an hour ago.
9: Ooh. Yeah. I mean, you're trying to do anything now to be like, okay, what can we do to make this less painful?
8: Well, yeah, but the argument is that

0: No, they're not going to do it. Ella Langley, her star is still rising. She doesn't want that old stank on her. Forget all that. She doesn't need it. Please. Okay.
1: That's hot.
0: Oh, man, you want to hear hot. The Takes with Mamdani and Netanyahu. Next.

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12: I'm Dan Loney with Your Money Now. Higher bond yields and oil prices pushed Wall Street lower today. The Dow lost 352 points, ending the session at 51,511. The NASDAQ was up by 308 points, and the S&P 500 fell 58. West Texas crude was up 2% at $92 a barrel. Speaking at a housing conference in Chicago, Fed Governor Michael Barr said he thinks policymakers still have more work to do even after a quarter-point rate increase this month. And on those comments, the FedWatch tool by the Chicago Mercantile Exchange raised the chance of an October increase to 71%. That meeting is just 1 week ahead of the midterm elections. New York City Mayor Zoran Mamdani has announced that DoorDash will pay $131 million to settle claims that it underpaid delivery workers in his city. The agreement also requires the company to submit to a new monitoring system to ensure compliance with delivery worker pay laws in the city. That's Your Money Now.
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14: ABC News, I'm Brian Clark. No immediate ruling from the federal judge who heard arguments today over President Trump's ban on 3 news organizations. But Judge Timothy Kelly said the White House had not, quote, really justified its claims that the reporting from CNN, MS Now, and Politico threatened national security. Senate Minority Leader Chuck Schumer is calling on President Trump to take a firm line in his state visit with China's Xi Jinping.
15: President Trump must draw a hard line. Do not weaken America's export controls. Do not give China greater access to the advanced chips and chip-making equipment it needs to close the gap.
14: President will greet Xi tonight at Joint Base Andrews. 4 Indianapolis police officers and a former officer were charged after department audits identified that they had potentially misused

0: automatic license plate reader technology. And markets were all lower today on Wall Street. This is ABC News.
1: The KFQD weather forecast for Anchorage and the Valley. This afternoon, mostly sunny, highs 50 to 55. Tonight's looking mostly clear, lows around 35. Thursday, a mixture of sun and clouds, highs 50 to 55. Friday, mostly cloudy. There may be a few showers popping up in spots, highs near 55. This is KFQD meteorologist Steve Adamson.

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5: ABC News, I'm Brian Clark. Iran's president at the United Nations General Assembly said his country will not be bullied, but left the door open for negotiations with the United States. ABC News has counted at least 16 incumbent Republicans in Congress or in key races who have called for an end to the war. The top Democrat in the House, Hakeem Jeffries, said,
6: "Now, it's interesting to me that several of them who are in tight races and are on the verge of losing, including in places like Iowa, or Michigan, or Wisconsin, are all now starting to say the war needs to end."
5: And the war is set to be a major issue when President Trump hosts China's Xi Jinping for a state visit. The president will greet Xi on the tarmac at Joint Base Andrews. Federal judge in Washington did not immediately rule in the lawsuit over President Trump's ban of three media organizations from the White House. This is ABC News.
7: The KFQD weather forecast for Anchorage and the Valley. This afternoon, mostly sunny, highs 50 to 55. Tonight's looking mostly clear, lows around 35. Thursday, a mixture of sun and clouds, highs 50 to 55. Friday, mostly cloudy. There may be a few showers popping up in spots, highs near 55. This is KFQD meteorologist Steve Adamson.

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11: Well, the epic Boston Globe story about the lesbian bar that has descended into chaos because they decided to have like a mask optional night one day a week.
0: This is so weird because it's 2026.
11: 1,000 subscriptions added to the Boston Globe yesterday. The Globe's managing editor is saying it's by far our best performing story of the year and appears to be on pace to shatter all sorts of Globe records.
10: Wow.
0: Print media paying attention, what's left?
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0: Are you?
10: All right, we got to get the Nimrods, man.
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13: Damn it, this is too hard.
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10: All right. Nimrods in the News. There's a couple of guys in the UK that try to do what a couple of guys did in the Pittsburgh area in the 90s. Put lemon juice on their face thinking that would make them invisible for a robbery. Because lemon juice is the main ingredient in invisible ink. It doesn't work. And that's Nimrods in the News. You know, everybody's talking about these weight loss injections because, yeah, the results look dramatic. 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There can be some pretty intense side effects. So if you're saying, I want results, but I'm not signing up to stab myself every week, check this out.
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1: The KFQD weather forecast for Anchorage. As we work through this afternoon, it looks pretty pleasant. Mostly sunny skies, highs 50 to 55. Tonight, mostly clear, lows near 35. Thursday, a mixture of sun and clouds, highs 50 to 55. Mostly cloudy conditions Friday. There could be a few showers developing in spots, highs near 55. This is KFQD meteorologist Steve Adamson.

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4: Live from Studio C. People in the bowels of the Armstrong and Getty Communications compound, and hey, y'all. Welcome to the show. We're in the middle of the week already. Joe's on his golf vacation. He'll be calling in a bit later. We've got plenty of news for you, some good guests, bring you up to speed on everything in the last 24 hours or so in the world and in our lives and in our hearts, mostly in our hearts. I'm going to have my first sip of coffee for the day. Hold on just a second. Putting a little cream in it. I know. Mock me for the cream. Everybody does. My brother always shakes his head in disappointment when he sees me put cream in coffee.
5: You pull the creamer out of your purse? Is that...
4: Right, exactly. I stir it with the tip of my high heels.
6: Jack Armstrong loves coffee.
4: And puts cream in it.
5: Look at your whole demeanor just changed right there after that first sip.
4: I know. I know. I like it better that way. Did I pull it out of my purse? That's pretty funny. I'll have to send that along to my brother. He'll enjoy that. As something he can throw around at the Thanksgiving or whatever the next time he sees me drink coffee with cream in it.
5: Glad to provide.
4: You know what I would like to have on as a guest, Hanson? I don't know who it would be or where we'd find them. I would like to have somebody explain to me the whole diplomacy thing. Joe's better at that than I am understanding it. I don't know. Do they accomplish anything with all these speeches and meetings in front of each other? Does anything happen at all? Or is it, you know, the New York media getting excited because all these heavyweights are in New York and their traffic's bad and they like speeches? But does anything actually happen? I feel like nothing ever happens out of these speeches. Trump threatening to annihilate an entire nation, a big country, is, got some attention later in the day. It just should have. It's a pretty big deal. He's said it like 20 times over the last 7 months, so I'm not sure it means a whole lot. But his negotiators, Witkoff and Jared Kushner, met with Iranian dudes. Of course, it's all dudes. They would never let a woman be in charge of anything in that country, despite the fact that our... I won't go down that road. But they met for like 3 hours on the sidelines there in whatever building that is, the UN building. 3 hours of negotiating there, and I don't know, see if anything happens out of that. And then President Xi flies in. I think he lands tonight at the White House, the leader of China, and they're going to have a white tie dinner, state dinner thingy. And talk about all these things. And again, does this mean anything? Does Trump will press President Xi on AI or the fact that they've been helping Iran? Okay, what's he going to say? And is President Xi going to say, oh, and he said something to me? I don't know. I don't know that I feel like anything happens out of these meetings. Is it all show or is it actually something you can point to as progress? I don't know. I don't feel like I see it on a regular basis. I did see, we'll have to play this clip. I'll have to have you get it, Hanson. The leader of the Armed Services Committee, Republican, yesterday said, I don't think we should be inviting President Xi to our country, allowing him to come to the White House. The way he's helping Iran with munitions and targeting our troops and our barracks and all that sort of thing.

stuff, I don't think we should be having them at the White House. And I lean that direction. I don't understand this. Donald Trump said 50 times yesterday, President Xi and I have a great relationship. I don't know why he thinks that that is a feather in his cap or means something or is something to be proud of, or the guy's, President Xi, isn't just full of crap and is going to pretend to like you and then steal all our technology and try to beat us at AI and dump cheap electric cars in this hemisphere and all that sort of stuff. I don't get the whole good relationship thing. So if you are the sort of person that studied diplomacy at that level or know somebody who did, go ahead, contact Mike Hansen, our executive producer, and we'll talk to you, and you can try to convince me that these meetings mean anything. A little more on that topic we'll get to later. A couple other things I want to talk about. We've brought this up a bunch of times. The reason I'm so into the story is because I have a personal friend who I've known for many, many years, and I've known his son since he was a little tiny kid, and his son ended up in rehab because of kratom, this little tiny bottle that they were selling at every convenience store right next to the 5-hour energy drink and all the other Slim Jims and all the other crap you shouldn't buy at a convenience store. But it was bought as some sort of, labeled as an energy drink or calms you down, or I don't know what it was supposed to do. But it gets you addicted to heroin-style drugs, where it's as addictive as a heroin. And all kinds of people are in rehab because of it, and a couple of people died. College students died this week, and so kratom is in the news a lot. And I want to talk more about that later. If you think it's not a big deal, I've got a personal experience. It has turned this family upside down, this story. And he was so angry that this stuff was available at the convenience store just down the street. And he has gone into convenience stores and seen it's on the shelf and said, do you realize that stuff is addictive and against the law now? So California passed a law. I think it's county by county, though. And the federal government has finally put it on whatever stage one bad for you list. And so it's slowly going away. But gas station heroin, there's a couple of different drugs that are being discussed as gas station heroin, but this kratom is really, really bad for you. A little more on that later. A couple of dead college kids because of something you can buy at the gas station is not good. How are we so ridiculously careful with like our milk and cheese and stuff like that and what gets approved for sale? Just like over the top ridiculous on stuff like that, but then let something like kratom slip through the cracks and end up in a convenience store down the street where your kid's buying a Monster and a kratom to try to study for the test tonight. On AI, we got a couple of really interesting things that I think will be a different look at that story for you coming up a little bit later. Lots of meetings across the country, including locally on the flock cameras, the government tracking everywhere you go all the time. And I haven't heard a story yet, I don't think, of a city hall meeting where the crowd was in favor of these things. People seem to be overwhelmingly, or at least majority, against these sorts of things. And we got more on that coming up a little later. I'm against them. Joe's for them for some reason. He wants the government spying, I guess. I'll let him speak for himself when he's here. And then one other story. This is why polling doesn't work. This is why polling has got a problem. So latest polling, Fox News poll, very respected poll on data centers. 70% of Americans don't want a data center anywhere near them. Then they ask the question, what if not having a data center near you would lead to China winning the AI race? And all of a sudden another 30% say, well, I would change my mind about that. That's why polling doesn't work, is because of the questions never having enough information in there. So it turns out if people are worried that China is going to beat us at AI, they're much more open-minded to a data center being near you. And as we were talking about the other day, and the National Review has been pointing out a lot, there's a data center near you now, probably. Certainly if you live in an urban area, there have been giant data centers near you for years, and you use them every single day, and you didn't even know where they were there, and you don't care. But some of the Fox poll stuff is pretty darn interesting, so we'll get into that also. We got to get to Katie's headlines, but first we need to start the show officially so we don't get in trouble with the FCC. I'm Jack Armstrong. He's Joe Getty. On this, it is Wednesday, August 23rd, the year 2026. I'm sorry, September 23rd, the year 2026. We are Armstrong and Getty, and we approve of this program. Let's start the show at

0: and germs, Mark.
1: Joy Behar has officially sold her longtime home in Sag Harbor, causing the locals to change the town's name to Harbor.
2: I knew that was going to be the joke.
1: Great joke.
0: Usually I can't see it coming with Gutfeld, but that time I knew he was going to work Sag in there somehow with poor Joy Behar. You know, gravity gets to us all. We can't, you know, what are you supposed to do? Going through. Oh, I can't wait to get to this story. Have you seen this one? The lesbian bar in Massachusetts. Are you on this story, Katie? You look like maybe you are.
3: Yep.
0: This lesbian bar who decide to finally get rid of their mask mandate. So there was a gay bar that still had a mask mandate, and it has splintered the queer community in that city and beyond. People very angry that they're dropping the mask mandate at the bar. And some of the writing around that is hilarious. Can you believe there was a bar somewhere in America where they still had a mask mandate? Not just that people were still wearing a mask in there, but it was mandated. And when they dropped the mandate, some people just went nuts that it's too soon, I guess, to drop the masks because of COVID or whatever. But some of the writing around it is very entertaining. We'll get to that. Katie's headlines are next. You can text us anytime at 415-295-KFTC.
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0: We're just talking about kratom, so I don't want to be all drugs all the time, but I came across this article about marijuana, mental illness, and violence, with more studies showing that the modern marijuana can make young people give them psychosis and make them violent and all kinds of stuff. It's not, it's not your dad or grandpa's hippie lettuce from Woodstock, the stuff that is out there and people are smoking. It's a different thing now. I don't know why we can't wake up to that, but
13: yeah.
0: Maybe we'll get into that. If the point of the show is to scare you all day long, which I don't think it is, let's find out what people are reporting the headlines with Katie Green.
13: All right. Well, the alphabet networks are, of course, talking about the media ban, starting with ABC. DOJ defends White House news ban, saying access is, quote, a privilege. CNN, defending the reporter ban, Justice Department argues stories on Trump's ballroom project and Iran war could threaten national security. And on NBC, CNN, Politico, and MS Now to face off with Trump administration in court over White House ban.
0: We're going to have somebody on later this hour just to walk us through what the legal proceedings are going to be today, because it's going to be in a, there's a hearing today around that whole thing. I haven't been worked up at one moment through this whole thing. Trump announcing, okay, here we go. Now everybody's going to claim he's the next Hitler. Because it's a Hitler sort of thing to do. It won't last. Some court is going to step in and force it the other direction. But anyway, we'll nail down what the legal levers are going to be later this hour.
13: From the New York Times, Iran's president to address world leaders after Trump's threat. Yesterday, how he said we should just annihilate.
0: Send them to hell. Annihilate them, etc. Those very leaders, some of the leaders from Iran, not the supreme leader. Nobody even knows if he's alive. But some of the top guys at Iran are going to be speaking at the UN General Assembly today. So we'll see what they have to say.
13: From the Washington Post, AI leaders say that the U.S. and China need to make a deal, but that probably won't happen.
0: Yeah, that's what I was talking about earlier.
13: Yep.
0: Does anything come out of these white tie dinners or these UN speeches? Or is it just fluff? And if it's just fluff, why does anybody pay any attention to it?
13: From Reuters, U.S. halts Obamacare enrollment for over 760,000 enrollees claiming fraud.
0: Yeah. How about that? 750,000 people on there were on there fraudulently or they didn't exist at all. And the money was going to somebody somehow. If that's all accurate, well, good.
13: From the Wall Street Journal, an epidemic of quarterback injuries is already rewriting the NFL season. Five starters in 2 weeks.
0: Whoa, I didn't realize it was that many. That poor guy for the Giants. Did you see that energy? Anybody see that video?
14: Yes.
0: Oh, the way his leg goes all rubbery and bent is not good. Yeah, that's that is definitely one of the problems with the NFL. That's what Joe said, because he's a 49ers fan. He said, everything's fantastic until one injury, and then your whole season is different.
14: Yeah. From USA Today, Merriam-Webster Dictionary added 1,400 new words, many of which are inspired by social media culture.
0: Okay, we'll have to go through some of those words later. That's always fun.
14: Is it fun, though? Is it fun, or is it a glimpse into the decaying of the decaying society?
0: Yeah, well, I like to understand, be able to understand my teenagers when they talk.
14: Fair enough. Study finds fish grew more aggressive after exposure to birth control chemical. Why are we giving fish birth control?
0: And are they trying to? What were they trying to claim, that birth control pills are dangerous somehow?
14: Synthetic estrogen from birth control pills.
0: Okay.
14: Apparently makes them grow aggressive. And finally, the Babylon Bee. Man comforted by knowledge that AI will destroy all of humanity before AOC can become president.
0: Ah.
14: Ah.
0: Is she going to run? Don't know. Is Kamala going to run? Don't know. Is Gavin going to run? Don't know. We might know here and pretty soon, as some people are going to announce right after the midterms, which, good God, then we're talking about the presidential election for the next 2 years. Holy crap. Of course, the worst thing is going to be if the Democrats take the House, and they probably will, going to be talking about investigations of the Trump family and impeachment for the next 2 years. That's why I suggested to Joe that we take a sabbatical, 2 years, to go to the Himalayas and start meditating with monks or something, and find ourselves for 2 years, and then come back when that whole thing is over, because I don't want to talk about Trump impeachment for 2 years. Really got a lot of texts about how effeminate I am because I put cream in my coffee. That's really, people have strong opinions about that. I know my brothers do.
14: I don't really understand.
0: Joe does.
14: It's funny to joke. I mean, it's a fun joke, but I don't.
0: I feel the same way even though I do it. Joe said, he said, even if I try not to, if I see a guy put cream in his coffee, I have a little less respect for him.
14: It's just so judgy.
0: I don't know. I have less respect for myself, the fact that I put cream in my coffee.
14: I didn't see you pulling it out of a purse on my bingo card today, but that, you know, things happen.
0: So, yeah, we'll have a guest on later this hour. What is that hearing going to be like today on the whole Trump booting the free press out of various meetings? And we'll keep that tight and not belabor that whole thing. But we got a number of guests we're going to talk to about things. Steve Hilton, we had on the show yesterday, Republican candidate for governor in California, talking about unlicensed vendors that we got in California. And it's a problem around the country. I thought one interesting stat that I came up with yesterday, L.A., Los Angeles, has 50,000 street vendors. 50,000. How many have permits? 687. Three figures of 50,000 street vendors have any sort of permit. Did you know that? That's crazy. Anyway, we'll get to a bunch of news coming up. Hope you can stay with us.
15: Armstrong and Getty.
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8: ABC News, I'm Brian Clark. Chinese leader Xi Jinping arrived in Washington to a red carpet greeting from President Trump at Joint Base Andrews. It kicked off a three-day state visit for Xi, but there are plenty of tensions between the U.S. and China, including trade and artificial intelligence. ABC's Karen Travers says the Iran war looms large.
9: This is going to be a big question about what pressure, if any, the president pushes on China because of the issue with Iran as Iran's biggest trading partner and the purchaser of Iranian oil.
8: A judge in Washington, D.C. did not immediately rule on President Trump's ban of several media organizations from the White House, but said it did not appear the White House followed proper process for revoking access for CNN, MS Now, and Politico. Dolly Parton's estate was granted a temporary restraining order against the late singer's nephew and his private security company. The estate claimed it was threatening violence and economic harm. This is ABC News.
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11: The KFQD weather forecast for Anchorage and the Valley. This afternoon, mostly sunny, highs 50 to 55. Tonight's looking mostly clear, lows around 35. Thursday, a mixture of sun and clouds, highs 50 to 55. Friday, mostly cloudy. There may be a few showers popping up in spots, highs near 55. This is KFQD meteorologist Steve Adamson.

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1: The President and First Lady will be on the tarmac at Joint Base Andrews to greet President Xi and his wife as soon as their plane lands this evening. The last time we saw that

0: President Obama did it 11 years ago when he welcomed the late Pope Francis to the U.S. It's an indication of just how high the stakes are during this three-day summit, which really kicks into high gear tomorrow.
1: I'm going to have to ask Joe this later when he calls in. Joe's not here today. He's on a golf trip, and he'll be back on Friday. But I'm leaning toward this is all crap. All of these speeches and meetings and white tie dinners and 21-gun salutes are crap, and nothing happens. So I've got dueling articles I was just reading during the commercial break. Washington Post claiming that it's a lot of pomp, but also behind the scenes important AI discussions. Really? The Wall Street Journal going with it's mostly pomp. All the discussions have been around, you know, how long the dinner is and who comes through what door and all that sort of stuff, with very little details of any kind about any big topic happening. I think it's all crap. I think maybe I'm leaning toward the whole UN thing, all the speeches, the white tie dinner, all of it is just crap. Doesn't mean anything. That's where I currently sit on that story. Maybe we'll get into that more later. But you're going to see a lot of coverage of it as people act like it means something. She and his wife will land at the tarmac, and I guess Donald Trump, breaking tradition, which means nothing, is going to meet them on the tarmac instead of in front of the White House, which is rarely seen, and all that sort of crap. I just don't believe it means anything. And they'll walk him through the military, and the band will play, and there'll be a 21-gun salute, and they'll eat some fish, and more on that later. So I touched on this story I find very interesting. Headline from the Boston Globe. A lesbian bar in Greenfield, Massachusetts, eased its stringent mask mandate, a decision that has splintered the queer community in the city and beyond. Yes, there is a bar somewhere in America where they were still making people wear masks. It was mandated. You couldn't be in the bar without a mask. By the time of the Last Ditch's monthly community meeting, ooh, the Last Ditch. I love that as the name of a dive bar. I would have got hammered at the Last Ditch, sitting there in the middle of the afternoon on a beautiful day in the dark with a bunch of other miserable people, probably unemployed, complaining about life at the Last Ditch. Meet you at the Last Ditch. Oh, I'll be there. Ah, that's a great name for the bar. They had a meeting on September 11th. Only one of the original founders was still involved. The two others stepped back from daily operations a month before, citing various pressures and health issues. One had enrolled in clown school. That's one of my favorite paragraphs from the story. One of the people involved in the mask mandate was no longer there to argue it because they had enrolled in clown school. It is with love we inform our immunocompromised disabled divas that we will be opening Saturday night as mask optional, wrote The Last Ditch. Previously, patrons were required to wear a well-fitted K95 mask or better at all times. Or better? Remember K95 masks were like the best mask you could get and hard to find anywhere at the time of COVID, which is now 3, 4, 5 years ago when you actually need to wear a mask. You need to wear a K95 mask or better at all times to be in the Last Ditch.
2: Got a bunch of people walking around in like gas masks.
1: In October or in September of 2026. The new policy was not received with love. Just say you're being complicit in a mass disabling event and get over it, wrote one commentator on the website after the announcement from The Last Ditch, which again is a great name for a dive bar. People like you kill disabled people in the name of your own leisure and convenience, posted another. This is such a great example of the woke eating each other.
2: Man.
1: Because you can't be far enough down that road ever. You relax the mask mandate 4 years after COVID, and people say things like, people like you kill disabled people in the name of your own leisure and convenience. All right.
2: Oh gosh. All right.
1: The thread grew to 442 comments, some supported, but many furious. The people running the bar were accused of being ableist, eugenicist, even for relaxing their signature policy in the face of what commentators consider an ongoing pandemic. Greenfield hasn't reported a single COVID case in more than 2 months. I don't know what counts as a pandemic in their world. And to call it an ongoing pandemic? I try to wrap your head around this. This is the lesbian part is really just that you can leave that out. But if you like that part of the story, that's fine. But the fact that there's a bar where the people still gather and act like the pandemic is active. In 2026, this is like the Japanese soldier on the island in 1960 still fighting World War II. I mean, this is crazy talk. 2 days later, the last ditch, the bar posted an apology. We're sorry for our passive and dismissive tone of our change to the norms and schedule impacting the most intersectional of us. Impacting the most intersectional of us. Management wrote on Instagram, we understand everyone faces different intersections and we are always working to consider all needs fully. But you find out when you're woke that you cannot possibly meet everyone's needs all the time. And it's a last ditch. It's a last ditch effort to try to please everyone. Once again, this paragraph from the article is just too good. By the time of the last-ditch monthly community meeting, many had left. One had enrolled in clown school, which is just too good.
2: That's almost too perfect. Is that real?
1: No kidding. No kidding. Well, that's what Joe's been saying forever. You can't satire or parody this stuff because it's like an episode of Portlandia. It is really like an episode of, you can picture Fred Armisen writing this script for an episode. I'm sorry, I can't be here. I've enrolled in clown school and walking out of the room. Oh my God. So the Boston Globe stopped by the bar now that they've relaxed their mask mandate in almost the year 2027. Just after midnight, one patron is left at the bar, a regular who works at the Mexican restaurant next door. She wonders aloud, holding a Lady Gaga themed night, but said Gaga is canceled because Gaga is a Zionist. So they were going to have a Lady Gaga night there at the gay bar where they still mandated masks, but they canceled it because somebody decided Lady Gaga is a Zionist, which she is not.
2: Well, clearly.
1: You can't be perfect enough for this crowd.
2: No.
1: Oh, that is hilarious. I wonder at what point it left to their own devices. When they would have stopped wearing masks, K95 or better. So you couldn't have shown up in one of those flimsy masks that we all wore to the grocery store just to,
2: like,
1: you know,
2: cut up an old T-shirt
1: just to satisfy the policy where we're all just, you know, we all remember the flimsy masks, which turned out to be practically worthless, and people would wear them under their chin, diaper.
2: Right.
1: And nobody would bust you on it. So you could be in the convenience store with the chin diaper on. Because it satisfied the stupid rule that everybody knew was stupid and wasn't doing anything anyway. It was such a fantasy land at the time.
2: My favorite were the people that wore them just above their upper lip, so their nose was completely exposed.
1: Right. Right, exactly. That was a common practice, too.
3: Yeah. There's a lot of those.
1: Well, right. And then, of course, the funny part of that is that nobody would call them on that. So it satisfied the rule that you had at the grocery store, at work, or whatever, which was proof that the rule was fake anyway. The whole thing was such a, you might as well go, we should have all gone to clown school. We should have all just decided we're going to clown school if this is the way we're going to live, where we're going to pretend to have mandates, but people are getting around the mandates by the mask on their chin or under their nose or whatever.
2: Going to clown school because this is clearly a circus.
1: Yeah, the whole world's a circus now. I might as well learn to be a clown. When in Rome, do as the Romans do. When in a circus, be a clown.
2: Right.
1: I can't believe they had a dive lesbian bar where they're still making you wear a K95 or better mask. And then when they tried to drop the policy, people went crazy.
2: And I just looked at this article. I love it because the picture they used, all these people are sitting right next to each other at a bar. And what do you do at a bar? You drink. So what are they doing? They're taking the masks off.
1: Oh, right. Right. Right. That whole thing at the restaurant where, yeah, you got to take off the mask when you get to the booth anyway, because obviously you can't eat through the mask. Yeah, that's pretty funny. I hadn't even thought about that. So they're all sitting at the bar with the masks down, drinking. But angry if they drop the mask mandate.
2: Right.
1: God, that is so insane. That is so insane. So much of this intersectional stuff is 100, not mostly or partially or anything. It is 100% performative of just an indication of the kind of person you are. So if you want to hang on to the mask mandate and you fight it, you get really angry when they try to drop it. It's an indication that I'm further down the road of fighting ableism and standing up for Palestine and all these different things than you are because you want to drop the mask mandate, which is meaningless anyway.
2: What a crap race to be in. You know?
1: Yeah, no kidding. No kidding. What a crap race to participate in. Oh, my God. I'm glad you saw that picture because I had missed that. That is really great.
2: Yeah.
1: And then the fact that they canceled Lady Gaga, who, if you don't know, is going around. She's an up with Palestine, but apparently not enough.
2: Oh,
1: she's a Zionist. She,
2: clearly.
1: She didn't say something strong enough. Wow. Good luck with that. I almost want to hang out at that bar just for the entertainment and listen to people argue about these various things. That is so good. What was that one quote from that person? I don't know if this is the person that ended up going to clown school to pursue their career.
2: Life's dream.
1: People like you kill disabled people in the name of your own leisure and convenience.
2: Mm.
1: There you go.
2: Do we?
1: Boom. Do we? Oh, that is good. So, Katie mentioned earlier, you got five starting quarterbacks who have gone down with injuries already, and we're two games into the season. 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
1: The AP, of course, was the photographer on scene when President Trump was had an assassination attempt in Philadelphia, and that were in Pennsylvania, and they took that iconic photo that President Trump now hangs in the White House of him being victorious, right, with the bloody face. So President Trump really cares about cameras, and I think that's what makes what all of the news outlets have done today, both the video outlets and the photography outlets, very notable. They are, again, hitting him where they know it hurts.
2: And with that, I have my notes here that I'm supposed to take questions from CNN and Politico. Anybody from CNN Politico here? No? Okay. All right.
3: I heard they got big laughs. I don't know if that sounded like big laughs. Maybe the camera or the microphone wasn't pointed the right direction. That was J.D. Vance yesterday. So you probably heard the story over the weekend. Trump banned MS Now, CNN, and Politico. Are those the three? It doesn't really make any difference because this isn't going to stand up. He banned them all from covering him because he doesn't like the stuff that they write. And some of it is, to my mind, ridiculous, but that's what the press gets to do. This won't last. I feel like this is similar to Trump vowing to eliminate the entire country of Iran yesterday at the UN. He says these sorts of things and, you know, and then they go away. And maybe he shouldn't say those sorts of things, but I don't react as strongly as some people do to all these things. It did allow the media to go on and on about the First Amendment and how he's an authoritarian and he's trying to stifle free speech and all these different sort of stuff. Again, I don't think it's going to stand legally, and that's what's happening today, is there's actually going to be a legal challenge, and we're going to, in just a few minutes, talk to a reporter about what the ins and outs are of that whole thing, how that works. But, you know, Trump gets a fair amount of mileage out of, he is the 1,000% version of as long as they spell your name right. They absolutely believe that old saying about press. It doesn't matter what they say about you. As long as they spell your name right, that any press about you is always a good thing. Joe and I have had press about us that wasn't a good thing. So we don't agree that it's always a good thing. But Trump definitely believes it. And so as long as they're talking about me, I'm the center of it. That's a good thing. And he loved the fact that for the last 3 days, a lot of mainstream media has been talking endlessly about the media ban that he announced on whatever day that was over the weekend. So we'll check in on the politics of that in a little bit. In hour two, I do want to let me know when we get our reporter, okay? In hour two, I definitely want to get into this Kratom story. Got a couple of college kids that died, unfortunately, from this drug that you could, maybe still can, depending on where you live, get in convenience stores. So that's an interesting thing. What specifically, if it happens at all, will Trump and Xi be discussing around AI in the big state dinner that begins tonight at the White House? And again, I don't expect anything concrete or important to come out of that. We got a couple of interesting AI stories for you. And I was just touching on this a little bit, doing some research since Katie brought it up earlier in the hour. You got five starting quarterbacks in the NFL that are hurt and aren't going to play either for a while or maybe the whole season, depending on their injuries. And that is that's a tough thing for the most popular television show in America. Imagine if sitcoms were like that, you know? First season of a big TV show that everybody likes, and the star player gets hurt the first episode. And I'm sorry, Ted Danson will not be on Cheers this season because he blew out his ACL. That would hurt your ratings. Luckily, that does not happen in the world of sitcoms. It's Fat Bear season again. We got Fat Bear Week going on. We'll check in on that story. Should I abandon the idea that we're going to have our... Just give up on it? Oh, okay. Well, that's unfortunate. I thought we were going to have our reporter, and apparently we weren't. Well, then, what did he do? He just decided not to show up? Does he realize that he is dead to me now?
4: He heard about your creamer thing, and he was like, nope.
3: Does he realize that he is dead to me? He is dead to us. Because that's the way we do it, Katie. If you ever don't show up on us, you're dead to us.
4: Mm.
3: There's no getting back.
4: Rest in peace.
3: Yeah, exactly. Yeah, the number of texts that I've gotten about my putting cream in my coffee and how they're disappointed in me and they didn't know that about me and they'll never listen to me the same way.
4: Oh.
3: They'll never listen to me comment on things the same way now that they know I put cream in my coffee.
4: It's a little dramatic.
3: I don't know. Like Joe said.
4: It's not like you busted out like a foamer and, you know, than your little foam milk with some whipped cream. It could have been worse.
3: No, I don't do that.
4: You don't have pumpkin spice in your pocket along with your pie fork, so I think you're okay.
3: And I will not drink flavored coffee either. I do draw the line there.
4: Yeah.
3: Where is our clip of Gavin Newsom with his big promise about the whole homeless thing? You know which clip that is? I can just read this because I came across this information yesterday. So we had Katie Grimes on from the California Globe. She's been reporting on Gavin Newsom since he was mayor of San Francisco. And she said him running, and not against Republicans, but against other Democrats, he's got a lot of stuff out there that is going to be hung around his neck by Kamala Harris or Josh Shapiro or whoever ends up running against him. In 2023, Gavin Newsom, the governor of California, said, "We're deploying 1,200 units that will be constructed in a matter of months, not years, for homeless people to live in." Go ahead and play it, Michael.
5: And so what we are doing is we're deploying these 1,200 plus units. You can see these units are not just in every case for one individual, multiple individuals in these units. We're hoping to get them constructed in a matter of months, not years. I wanted to say this summer, my staff said press will attack us if we fall short, so we're saying the fall.
3: Yeah, we're building these 1,200 units for the homeless, going to be constructed in months, not years. I wanted to stay this summer, but my staff said, well, the press will attack us if we fall short, so we're going to say in months instead of like in weeks. It's 2026. It's 3.5 years later after he said that. None of the 1,200 units and the $750 million taxpayer dollars gone. Nobody knows where they are. That is one of many, many examples. Isn't that unbelievable? Nobody cares about your tax money, man. Nobody cares. We got more on the way in hour two. If you miss it, get the podcast.
0: Armstrong and Getty.
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4: President Trump used his speech before the world body designed to promote peace to openly muse about attacking Iran. Repeated threats from the president have so far failed to draw Iran back into talks. And despite his heated rhetoric, the president hours later sent his envoys, Steve Witkoff and Jared Kushner, to meet directly with the Iranians.
5: That's Ed O'Keefe, CBS News, with a little rundown of Trump's speech yesterday. We'll play you the highlight that's getting so much attention from yesterday, in case you haven't heard it. It's a heck of a thing. But get to that in a minute. Here's more from Ed O'Keefe on some of the rules for the Iranians.
6: You saw the foreign minister in our report. They're all part of a smaller delegation. The rules are they can travel to and from Kennedy Airport. They can go to the Iranian diplomatic offices here in the city. But to travel anywhere else requires prior approval by the State Department. They also can't purchase luxury goods of $1,000 or more or go to any wholesale stores like Costco without special permission.
5: Not allowing the Iranians to go to Costco. Good idea or bad? I think it's pretty odd, really, if you think about it, that the leaders of a country we are at war with are in New York City giving a speech the same place the president of the United States gave a speech when they have vowed to kill him. And we have uncovered all kinds of assassination plots, and we killed their leader just a couple of months ago and are trying to kill their new leader and might try to kill the very people that are. It's odd, isn't it, on some level? And like I said, first hour, where I've landed on this currently between the UN meetings and the white tie dinner with President Xi tonight is this is all meaningless. I don't think these things mean anything. I just don't think they do. I think it's all pomp, and then the media covers it like something's happening because they have to cover something and talk about something. But all the headlines, major issues, wars, AI. Yeah, but they don't actually discuss any of this stuff or come to any agreements. So I just think it's all crap. Is this crap or just rhetoric? Donald Trump yesterday, we're so used to Trump saying this sort of thing over the last 11 years, or even just saying this stuff about Iran over the last 7 months that it hardly lands. If any other president had said this at any other time, it would have been, whoa, he said what? Here's Trump yesterday from the UN. Clip 50, Michael.
7: But I have a big decision to make. Will a deal be made with Iran that lets them rebuild and create a far greater country than it ever was before, maybe one of the greatest in the Middle East or even the world? Or do I annihilate the Islamic Republic and do it quickly, never giving them a chance to kill and destroy people and countries again? Do I drive them into hell with no chance of survival and no hope of future greatness or generations?
5: So he suggested there that on the table is annihilating the entire Republic of Iran. That'd be the whole country. I don't know what he means by annihilate or send them, drive them into hell. That's pretty strong talk, but he has said that sort of thing half dozen times or more in the last 7 months and not followed through on it, so I'm not sure. But that's a heck of a thing to say. I don't know. He's going to decide to do one or the other. We'll all stand by and wait. So right after he gave that speech, Jared Kushner and Witkoff, his negotiators, met for 3 hours with their Iranian counterparts. And what came out of that, we're not exactly sure, but seems like a heck of a thing. Agree or I'm going to kill everyone in your country. Now go have a meeting about that. But if I was going to give the most generous view of what Trump's tactics are, it would be that's the way they talk in the Middle East. It's always blood in the streets, mother of all battles. That's the way they talk, and he's just trying to match their rhetoric. If I was going to be generous, that might be what's going on there. Pivoting to the other, I think, pointless diplomacy that's going to be happening, the Trump-Xi summit. Let's go with this report from News Nation 71, Michael.
8: President Trump and President Xi will participate in a series of bilateral meetings. And according to U.S. officials, the two sides are expected to discuss a number of economic issues, from the truce and the ongoing trade war, which expires in November, by the way, to rare earth minerals and China's desire to access the U.S. auto market. As you mentioned, the war in Iran also going to be on the agenda. Lawmakers on the Hill have urged the White House to confront China over its economic support for Iran and for providing Iran with intelligence.
5: I mean, I don't understand what's going on. So he's going to have dinner with President Xi. They're going to clink glasses. They're going to smile. They're going to make nice. And people are going to act like something was accomplished while China is giving money to Iran to help kill our soldiers and targeting information and all kinds of different things. While stealing all our technology as fast as they can, they got a plane that looks exactly like our F-35 because they stole all the technology. They're trying to do the same thing with AI. I don't understand what the pomp and circumstance deal is all about. Somebody smarter than me explain to me what we gain from this stuff. Corey Smith of News Nation goes on about the next couple of days.
8: But perhaps the biggest issue hovering over this state visit is artificial intelligence. In his address to the UN Tuesday, the president forcefully reiterated his stance that the U.S. will not slow the pace of AI development and risk giving China the upper hand.
7: Whoever wins AI, you have to remember this, and now I say, whoever wins SI, whoever wins super intelligent, wins. That's the group that wins. And we're leading now over China by a lot and everyone else. I'm not going to stifle growth of something that will be bigger than the Industrial Revolution. Many say bigger than the Industrial Revolution or the Internet itself.
5: I forgot. Trump renamed AI SI. Which I actually think is a better name, and I wish we had gone with that. Unfortunately, because the media hates Trump so much and they hate the whole Gulf of America and Lake America stuff, they're probably not going to start calling it super intelligence because that would give Trump a win. That actually is a better name, and I think helps frame the conversation better. What this means, somebody smarter than me explained this to me. This guy, Steve Yates of Heritage, he works at a think tank. Somebody at a think tank's got to be smarter than a DJ. Explain it to me, Steve Yates. What's going to happen out of this?
9: There's been decades of diplomacy and different forms of welcome that I frankly don't get as worried about some of these things. I remember when President Bush welcomed the leader of China to his ranch in Texas and sort of drove around. I wondered what a Chinese leader made of all of that. So whether you're welcoming them to your home, to your resort in Florida, or to be at the airport, this is what President Trump does, where he tries to put on the personal touches and the flourishes. There's still a very, very full plate, and I think that is what matters most. What do they actually discuss? Does the ball move? I think this is really more of a maintenance visit. I don't expect breakthroughs, but a lot of really important things are on the table.
5: Yeah, this is not, shouldn't be construed as Trump bashing. Lots of presidents in my lifetime have had these white tie dinners that I've often thought were meaningless, and these UN speeches, which I thought were meaningless. It's just what people do. And maybe there's a reason for it that I just don't get. Completely different topic, but just to point out things the Trump administration does that I think are a good idea. For instance, and this got no coverage yesterday, 6 hospitals struck agreements with the Trump administration to stop providing gender transition treatments to minors. So in the background yesterday, with all this meaningless pomp and circumstance going on and changing the name of AI and threatening to annihilate Iran, and that gets all the attention, the Trump administration legally kicked 750,000 people off of Obamacare that were on there fraudulently, or they were names that didn't really exist and people were stealing the money. Cool. And they, by going after hospitals out there that are mutilating children in the name of gender transition, gender affirming care or whatever they call it, hospitals that were mutilating children are going to stop because the Trump administration went after them. They're going to pay fines and stop providing this care. So things that happen behind the scenes that actually mean stuff that you don't hear near as much about. I'm going to talk to David Drucker, old friend of the Armstrong and Getty Show, about some of this coming up a little bit later this hour. And next I wanted to get into, what was the thing I was going to jump on next? I got it right here somewhere in front of me. I'll find it. I'll remember by the time we get there. Trust me. I'm definitely going to, So the woman behind the 1619 project, you've been following that whole story, and her sending her kid to a crappy school to try to make some sort of point, and then the idea being that crappy schools don't get enough money. I'm hoping this is a turning point on that story, as everybody's realizing, yeah, crappy schools get lots of money. Money isn't the problem. Some more stats on that that have emerged in the last 24 hours that I want to bring to you. So hope you can stick around for that. I want to tell you about Blue Collar Dollar. 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
21: 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Sullivan sided with the trawl fleet, gutting protections for small boat fishermen, and refusing to back efforts to limit bycatch. So it's no surprise that he got hundreds of thousands of dollars from big factory trawlers, the same Seattle executives destroying Alaska fisheries. Now we know that Sullivan was even invested in a foreign farmed salmon company, the biggest competitor to Alaska wild salmon in the world. When he sold the stock off, Sullivan made thousands of dollars for himself. And then he broke Congress's insider trading law, hiding the trade for months. Dan Sullivan keeps working for himself, and it costs Alaska way too much.
22: I'm Mary Peltola. 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
0: Ted Stevens believed in Alaska. 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
1: A woman on death row requested an all-female execution squad. What happens is you ask the girls about their day, and then you kill yourself.
2: Oh, my God. Greg Gutfeld, Working Dark. We got a lot to get to over the next couple of hours. If you ever, if you want to get every segment of the show, you can get the podcast Armstrong and Getty On Demand. I don't know if you're going to want this segment. This story, sinkholes weird me out. Whenever you see those videos of a sinkhole coming out of nowhere, does that happen more now? Has it always happened throughout world history? We just didn't have cameras everywhere. That's probably it, right? We didn't have cameras everywhere until very, very recently.
3: Yeah, I don't know. Remember one just got Nicolas Cage's house.
2: I didn't see the video.
3: Oh, geez. It just opened up right under his house.
2: And so what is it usually? There's just a hole underground that, and then all of a sudden the earth gives in? Sometimes you see those where there's like a car at an intersection, and then it just, it's like it's AI. It just gets, looks like a mouth. It just gets swallowed by a big earth mouth. What a horrible way to die. As I'm going down the sinkhole, I'd be thinking, this is just ridiculous.
3: Swallowed by an earth mouth.
2: Some say. It has been reported. Here's, this one's got a special twist. Play us this one, Michael.
4: Just like walking, the ground just went, and I was in a hole. People suffocate and they die. So I thought that first. It's my birthday. This might be my death date. Couldn't breathe well because I was like gasping and scared and crying.
5: Oh my God, she fell on the ground. Okay, Ned, we're on the phone with 911.
4: Firemen, cops, a special unit cops, ambulance, EMTs. They were wonderful. They all sung happy birthday to me. It was great.
2: On her birthday, The giant earth mouth swallowed her on her birthday.
3: That's a sign.
2: It does seem like a sign of some sort, doesn't it? Oh my God, you'd be so frightened if one of those things opened up underneath you. It would just be a matter of, is this going to be a little one where like my head's still sticking out and I can breathe? Or, because if it sucks me all the way under, I'm done.
3: Right.
2: Oh my God, I can't imagine anything really hardly any more terrifying than that. So was she just stuck to where she could breathe and then the fire trucks came and pulled her out? Do you know, Michael?
6: I think that's what happened, yeah. But it was an 8-foot hole, though.
3: Oh, my gosh.
6: So, I mean, that's pretty large. I mean, suddenly you're walking, you just drop 8 feet.
2: Oh, that's horrifying. All right. Mm-hmm. Well, the point of it was to bring you something else to be concerned about today. That while you're just walking down the street, walking your dog tonight after dinner on a beautiful evening, you get swallowed by a giant earth mouth. Could happen to you. So, say goodbye to your loved ones, I guess.
3: Jeez.
2: Wanted to get this on more serious note, that conversation that's been going on for the last couple of days around Nicole Hannah-Jones' kid, her school experiment, where she sent her kid to a crappy school, thought she could turn the school around, turned out she couldn't. Now she's talking about all kinds of different stuff, and what always comes up with these bad schools is funding. Well, we don't have enough money, we don't have enough money. A lot of people are pointing out, and I hope this reaches enough policymakers or enough voters that we can turn the tide on this conversation. It's not a money thing, all right? It's a combination of parents who value education, the fact that you can't fire teachers in some school districts who suck or don't care, and then the pressure we put teachers under where they have no authority to do anything about students that are disruptive or worse. But just to the spending part of it, came across this yesterday, a reminder from a think tank person, U.S. schools serving low-income and non-white communities get more money per pupil, not less, and have for many years. And they've charts going back to the mid-70s. Since the mid-70s, it is just a fact that your low-income, non-white schools and communities are getting more money for education, not less. And for everyone, we're spending more money per pupil, adjusted for inflation, than we ever have, and getting less results. So let's stop talking about the money and talking about the structure of the education or whatever. But, man, I hear stories from my kids all the time that just drive me nuts about classrooms. I should go visit schools more often and sit in a classroom, but of misbehavior that I think, how is a teacher not doing anything about this? And I assume from texts we get from some of y'all teachers that the teacher's not allowed to do anything about it. So kids just, I heard this story yesterday, of kids just whipping out their smartphone and using ChatGPT on a test in the classroom. You're not supposed to have a phone at all. They don't allow phones. And the teacher just says, put that away, or pretends they don't see it, or whatever. I don't know if it's path of least resistance, or that they'll get into a battle with the parents if they try to take the phone away. I don't know what's going on here, but it just blows my mind. I tell my son, I said, I don't even know what to do with this world. When I was a kid, if you had, I don't know what the equivalent would have been of pulling out a phone and if you'd have pulled out a encyclopedia to cheat, that they would have hauled you off and get up. Come here. They'd have taken it away from you. They would have taken you to the office. I mean, it would have been swift, severe punishment. And you just, so that's what I want to hear from teachers. Are you just not empowered to do anything? Or there's so many kids disruptive that it seems like you're fighting a lost cause? Or the parents attack you if you try to discipline their kid? What is going on here? I can't wrap my head around it. Text line 415-295-KFTC, 415-295-KFTC. We've always liked talking to David Drucker about politics and all kinds of different stuff. Super smart guy, lots of experience. We got him coming up a little bit later. And then I want to get into the Kratom thing. If you are a parent of teenagers and you don't know about Kratom, you've got to stay tuned for that. You must know about Kratom. I've got a personal story about that that's horrifying. It's as bad as sinkholes, trust me. If you miss the segment, get the podcast.
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5: ABC News, I'm Dave Packer. President Trump rolling out the red carpet at Joint Base Andrews, where he welcomed China's President Xi this evening. They'll be meeting tomorrow at the White House. On the agenda, Iran, and new warnings about artificial intelligence. Senate Minority Leader Chuck Schumer says the president needs to be firm on AI.
6: President Trump must draw a hard line. Do not weaken America's export controls. Do not give China greater access to the advanced chips and chip-making equipment it needs to close the gap.
5: The Iran war making it more expensive to fill your tank. Gas prices climbing while diesel costs hit another all-time high. Diesel now averaging $6.52 a gallon. A D.C. judge ending an emergency hearing with no ruling, no indication as to when he would rule on President Trump's ban of certain media outlets from the White House. Flood alerts have been issued across New Mexico. They've seen monsoon rainfall, some areas up to 5 inches. This is ABC News.
7: The KFQD weather forecast for Anchorage and the Valley. This afternoon, mostly sunny, highs 50 to 55. Tonight's looking mostly clear, lows around 35. Thursday, a mixture of sun and clouds, highs 50 to 55. Friday, mostly cloudy. There may be a few showers popping up in spots, highs near 55. This is KFQD meteorologist Steve Adamson.

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1: The President and First Lady will be on the tarmac at Joint Base Andrews to greet President Xi and his wife as soon as their plane lands this evening. The last time we saw that, President Obama did it 11 years ago when he welcomed the late Pope Francis to the U.S. It's an indication of just how high the stakes are during this three-day summit, which really kicks into high gear tomorrow.
2: Is it an indication of how high the stakes are? Does it mean anything? I'm leaning toward it doesn't mean a whole lot. I'm going to talk with David Drucker, as we have for many times over many, many years. David Drucker, Bloomberg opinion columnist and contributing writer with The Dispatch. David, welcome back to the Armstrong and Getty Show.
3: Yeah, good to be back, guys.
2: Thank you. I watch these UN speeches, and then you got the white tie dinner and stuff like that. I really feel like it's way more coverage than is deserved for real news that is actually made. Talk me out of that.
3: Yeah, I don't know that I will. I mean, on the one hand, let's just put it this way. I'll talk you out of it a little. So, look, you know, for old guys like us, we can remember when the Soviet Union existed.

0: not just a mythical country that people talk about. It actually existed. And when there were two superpowers in the world, us and the Soviet Union, summits between the American president and the Soviet premier, meetings between them were always huge news, right? And China is the new Soviet Union in many regards. They are really the only other country, maybe not quite a superpower on our level, but they're getting there. And they're a major force and they're our major adversary in the world. And so a meeting between the American president and the Chinese dictator, it's going to be big news. It's a big deal. But in regard to news, and this is where I'd say this strikes me, at least in the Trump era, or with President Trump, as different than those, you know, meetings between Reagan and Gorbachev or Nixon and Khrushchev or whoever was the Soviet dictator at the time, is, you know, in the Cold War era, there was always an agenda, and that was, you know, tamping down on the risk of nuclear war, nuclear proliferation. And, you know, Trump's meeting with Xi Jinping, we're never quite sure what the agenda is other than we're good friends and we get along. Now, I mean, that's not to say there aren't a whole host of trade items they're going to be discussing and, you know, things related to national security issues in the Asia Pacific and the South China Sea and all of that. But we're never quite sure what the agenda is. And in part, it's because Trump doesn't really stick to an agenda. He wants to meet. He wants to have discussions. He wants to get along. And so what the news is remains to be seen. And invariably, Trump will say that a whole bunch of stuff was accomplished, but we're not sure that it's true. Sometimes it is. Oftentimes it isn't. And we won't really know for the next several weeks or months.
1: Well, I'm not sure whoever is president is going to sit down with President Xi, regardless of Trump or not, just and say, hey, stop stealing our technology and, you know, quit helping Iran. And it would make any difference.
0: Well, that's not necessarily true, though. Right. There are a number of things a president can do. First of all, you know, speaking with a level of moral authority that we just don't seem to do anymore. Can carry some weight, particularly when you're working with U.S. allies to do that. Secondly, the U.S. economy is still the number one market in the world, still the number one driver of investment and innovation in the world. And there are ways it can be used to punish bad actors or to make it harder for bad actors to function. I think that this administration, look, I think in relation to the Chinese, it's not just this administration. Many administrations have been reluctant to use the different levers at our disposal to pressure the Chinese. I think what's different is that Trump talks a really tough game when it comes to the Chinese. In fact, he really deserves credit for reorienting American foreign policy and thinking toward the fact that China, at least not yet, has, you know, China has not become a good actor on the world stage.
1: Absolutely. Right? 100%.
0: Like, let's give up on that. Right. So he deserves credit for that. But he doesn't follow through often with his own advice. And he threatens a lot and then backs down. And we're not sure what the tangible result is. And then, you know, in areas where the United States used to speak with a sort of wrong voice, you know, regarding Taiwan, regarding our allies in the Asia Pacific, South Korea, Trump often signals that he doesn't really care what happens there, that it's not a U.S. interest. And I think that's where Trump undermines his own goal of providing, you know, of acting as a bulwark against Chinese expansionism and strengthening the U.S. trade position in regard to China.
1: I want to ask you about one of your Bloomberg articles you wrote, but before we get to that, you personally, and this is not, you know, an article you wrote or whatever, you personally, are you worried about AI? Are you concerned about it?
0: Not really, but I also...
1: You don't think it's going to kill you in 10 years, you and your whole family?
0: Here's the thing. I could not function in the world if that's what I thought. Like, to me, this is almost like, you know, knock on wood here, but like if I believed...

0: every time I left the house that something bad could happen to me.
1: Right. Sinkhole, car wreck, something. I don't know
0: that I could leave the house every day. But guess what? It doesn't mean it can't. It doesn't mean it doesn't occur to me sometimes. It's just that, you know, you can't function in the world if that's what you think.
1: Right.
0: I will say, look, if somebody could identify more than fear, like this is what's happening. This is what we have to deal with and fix and constrain. I mean, I think it'd be easier to understand this. But, you know, doomsday scenarios have been predicted, I mean, since the beginning of time, right? It used to be that the rapture was coming for all of us. And, you know, if you look, if you look at every sort of generation of movie making, there's always been some story or movie, whether it's taken from a book or in its original screenplay, of computers run amok and killing us all. You know, it's somebody younger than me referred to iRobot, and I said, yeah, what about the Terminator? We've been afraid of this forever. So now it kind of exists, but we've been afraid of a lot of things. I'm not saying the worst couldn't happen. I'm just saying I don't worry about it every day, but that's probably because if I did so, I wouldn't. I don't know how you function. And you got
1: right. No kidding. I don't worry about it killing us. I do worry about what my kids are going to do for a living when they get out into the world because of AI. But
0: that is a more tangible concern. And that, you know, I have spent a fair amount of time thinking about. But that a lot of public policymakers and thinkers are thinking about. There is a lot of research. There's a lot of there's a lot going on in that space, by the way. But that's something that is less alarmist and is more in line with what we've dealt with innovation and technological advancement for, you know, hundreds of years.
1: I wanted to ask you about one of your Bloomberg pieces from a couple of weeks ago, just because this topic comes up a lot and some people claim it's a real problem and some people claim it's overblown. Your headline, "The U.S. is running out of weapons, blame Congress." First of all, before you get into the why Congress is to blame, are we running out of weapons? Is that true? I can understand why Donald Trump gets up there and says it's not true, because why would you want to tell your enemy you're about out of weapons? But based on your reporting, is it a serious problem? And then get into the why Congress is to blame.
0: Yeah, it's a serious problem, and Congress says, and presidents, plural, are to blame. This has been going on since the 1990s. We won the Cold War. The Defense Department, at a very famous dinner, if you're aware of these sorts of things, told American manufacturers that made all these munitions and all this sort of stuff, you all have to merge because we're going to buy a lot less stuff. And so you have a few defense contractors, and Congress just over time and presidents were spending less and less money. And so our munition stockpile in particular are shrinking. And they've now reached somewhat critical levels, such that people in this space that pay attention and use government statistics to monitor this are all, there's a consensus. Yeah, we're, you know, I use this sort of colloquial, we're running out of bullets, but there are long range and short range offensive and defensive missiles, essentially. And we're low. And, you know, the thing about, I understand why it annoys elected officials, but look, we live in a constitutional republic, a democracy, whatever you want to call it. We have, and the reason our country is more innovative and stronger than dictatorships is we broadcast our flaws, and then elected officials and people in government are forced to fix them. We don't keep this stuff under wraps because it might get into the hands of the enemy. Okay. Nobody's reporting our technological, you know, edge, classified material. We are running out of munitions. There is a munition stockpile shortage. I spoke to numerous sources in, you know, former government, people who deal with the government, and it's just a known fact. And it's not just President Trump's fault. It's not just this Congress's fault. It's Congress is going back 30 years. Its president's going back 30 years. And lately, look, we've been helping Ukraine. We've been fighting a war in Iran. And not only are we not replacing our munitions fast enough, We don't have the industrial base we used to have.

0: have to replace this stuff quickly. We don't have a shipbuilding base to, you know, deal with the fact that we need more warships. Once Congress approves the money, if they ever approve the money, it takes at least 2 to 3 years to get this stuff rolling off the assembly line. And, you know, contractors are desperate to do it because it's a money-making operation. Not that they're going to go under if they don't do it, but, like, they're happy to do it. They need a guarantee, and they need the money, and they need to know the money is going to flow. And none of that is happening, and Congress just can't agree to do anything. And neither can the president.
1: Right. Well, that's interesting. Yeah, I read the article, and I find that whole angle troubling. So you're a very, before we let you go, David Drucker, you're a very serious grown-up guy, and we don't live in a serious grown-up world really now, but maybe you're going to stick to that. I don't know if you'll answer these as yes-no questions or not. Is Kamala Harris going to run for president?
0: I'm not convinced, but she shouldn't.
1: You're not convinced, but she shouldn't. Good answer. Is Gavin Newsom going to run for president?
0: I'm convinced he should, and he may be undervalued. He may also be overvalued.
1: Hmm. Yeah, I think now is his time. I think that whole waiting, like Chris Christie had his moment, and your moment can go by really fast. So, you know, jump on your moment. Is J.D. Vance, same with J.D. Vance, is J.D. Vance going to run for president?
0: I'm convinced he's going to run, and I don't think he's going to have a lot of competition for the nomination. He will have competition. I'm not convinced it's going to be the kind capable of knocking him off.
1: So do you think Marco Rubio holds true then if J.D. Vance runs, he won't run?
0: Yes.
1: Wow. That's something. So he'll just get to walk to the nomination. I'll be darned. David Drucker,
0: yeah,
1: thanks.
0: I mean, he'll have some competition, but yeah, it won't be like 2016.
1: Right. David Drucker, appreciate that. You answering those questions. Bloomberg opinion columnist and contributing writer with the Dispatch. I hear you on the podcast and read your stuff all the time. Thank you very much.
0: Thanks so much. See ya.
1: Yeah, I like his answer on Kamala. Don't know if she'll run or not, but she shouldn't. She shouldn't. She really shouldn't. And we've got some clips to prove that coming up in hour three. She was doing a podcast yesterday with the Muslim fanatic up there in Michigan, Al Sayed. And we'll have to play those clips in hour three. Man, she has not improved with time on her ability to form a sentence and all that sort of stuff. I want to tell you about Rough Greens before we take a break. 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Rough Greens, they make any dog food better. A really, really woke answer around some of the hottest topics in America from Kamala Harris yesterday. So if she runs, apparently she's going to try to run in that crazy woke lane that, I don't know, maybe gets a nomination, maybe it doesn't. But anyway, that's enough politics from now. We'll move on to something else. Coming up, stay here.
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15: To the kitchen, pour myself a cup of ambition and yawn and stretch and try.
1: I didn't know that the Dolly Parton death story would have such long, shapely legs as it has had in continuing to have a little update on Dolly Parton on a day-by-day basis. So she dies. The world mourns. She turns out to be one of the most beloved people in a generation or two to pass away. Okay, all that happened. And then there's like Dolly Parton's final note to her family, and then so that's a day story. And then there's Dolly Parton's last unreleased song, and that's a day or two story. And for that guy. And things keep happening, and now we got a new Dolly Parton story today. This is from CNN.
16: He was in charge of her security for over two decades, but last week he was fired. The estate is claiming that even before she passed away in August at the age of 80 after battling cancer, that Brian Seaver was threatening to try to destroy his aunt's brand if he was not paid. And so they're seeking a restraining order. They said that he portrayed himself as someone who had access to weapons, that he had military experience, and that he was threatening violence.
1: Dolly Parton had a nephew who went rogue against her. What is the story, Katie?
17: Yeah, I mean, that was pretty much the detail. It looks like he began his campaign of threats a few weeks prior to her passing. He wrote...
1: Do we have an age on this person?
17: Oh.
1: I'm picturing young, but I guess he doesn't have to be super young since Dolly was 80.
17: He is... Stand by. The internet is thinking. I don't know.
1: Doesn't actually really matter.
18: I'm told it's roughly 60.
1: About 60. Okay. That's what I was going to guess.
17: Yeah, that looks about right.
1: That's too old to be threatening Dolly Parton's estate.
17: Yeah,
1: you idiot.
17: He told her entertainment attorney

0: What a boob. You called him a boob. Very funny, Michael. Very funny. Back to you, Katie, in the important reporting.
1: He told her entertainment attorney, I am not an entertainment person. I am a killer.
0: Oh, okay. So he's a crazy person?
1: Yeah.
0: And
1: threats of real world violence towards her staff, her partners.
0: Well, was he just saying, give me money or I will hurt someone? Is that the long and short of his brilliant criminal plan?
1: His unexplained actions. I'm not sure what his reasoning was.
0: What I like is that CNN found another Dolly Parton story to have in for clickbait today. So, and New York Post going with it also because it's got the two words they know is clickbait gold, Dolly Parton. All right. Fantastic. Well, if anything new erupts from the 60-year-old knucklehead and his ideas, let us know, Katie.
1: Mm-hmm.
0: I kind of want to hear this story about this ride at Six Flags, because I've got a story about a ride one time that almost gave me brain injuries. Clip 23, this is horrifying.
2: It's hard for Michael Wilk to comprehend how so many people like him say they were injured at Six Flags Magic Mountain on a roller coaster called X2. He suffered a severe brain bleed. Wilk's lawyers announced more than 100 people plan to sue Six Flags.
3: We were contacted by more than 300 people injured on the X2 ride.
2: Two women collapsed right after riding the X2 roller coaster at Magic Mountain this summer. They ended up in the same hospital the same week, and both women underwent emergency surgery for similar brain hemorrhages.
4: I do remember one of the surgeons storming through the ER and yelling, how many is it this month? They've got to shut that ride down.
0: How old is that lady there? What are you doing riding roller coasters at your age?
1: That was the mother of one of the girls that collapsed.
0: Okay. I rode a roller coaster, Worlds of Fun, in Kansas City when I was a kid. Beat the crap out of me. I was too small for the metal harness, and it just smashed my head against it as it was spinning around. And
1: Worlds of Fun.
0: That was not Worlds of Fun.
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